0: Kathy Kennedy for Kinship Radio. Hope you're having a wonderful Friday evening. That was Zach Williams with Jesus Loves. Talking family game night. Okay, Sydney, what are you playing?
1: Playing dodgeball.
0: Ooh, who are you playing with?
1: Everybody, like all the family.
0: Okay, so how many people in your family?
1: Six.
0: Okay, and then who's going to win this game?
1: My team.
0: Well, of course. Here's Matt Maher, Gonna Be All Right. I'm Kathy Kennedy for Kinship Radio.

0: Kinship Radio. I'm Kathy Kennedy. Hope you're having a great Friday night. That was Kane. Yes, he can. Hey, that Jeremy Camp concert, 12 days away. We've been counting this down, and it is happening August 19th, 6 p.m. It's a Wednesday night. It is at the Steel County Free Fair, and you are not going to want to miss it. John Reddick and Thunderstorm Artists will be there, as well as your Kinship Radio family. 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I'm Kathy Kennedy for Kinship Radio.
1: If you see an emergency vehicle, pull to the right. If you are passing someone, pass on the left. Sometimes you can turn right on red. Other times you can't. You have rules at work, too. It might be mandatory lunch, specified break times, a policy on sick leave. There may be rules for personal phone calls, and you might even need to navigate the strange waters of office politics. Kids have rules to follow, and sometimes you'll need to remind them more than once. And once you understand that there are rules to follow, everywhere you go, it's easy to understand that God has rules that should be followed, too. When those rules are followed, things just seem to go better. God knows they will. Breaking rules often leads to corrective action, but with God, it can also lead to forgiveness as you agree to walk fresh steps with a good God. Walk on. 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

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I'm Kathy Kennedy, and here's your Kinship Radio weather forecast. Tonight, mostly clear with lows in the mid to upper 50s, and tomorrow, sunny with highs in the mid 80s. 74 Rochester, 79 in Fort Dodge, 77 in the Twin Cities, and 74 in Mankato. Micah Tyler now, perfectly. I'm Kathy Kennedy for Kinship Radio.

Kinship Radio. I'm Kathy Kennedy. We just heard Ann Wilson and God's Story. A lot of you know what it's like to share your stories and how vulnerable that can feel. But I just want to say that is where God wants us. He wants us to share our stories with people that care, and you have an opportunity to do that. 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So if you're going through something today and you need prayer, I would really encourage you to check that out. You know, also you can visit and pray for someone on that list, and I encourage you to do that as well. Here's Third Day, Soul on Fire. My name is Kathy Kennedy for Kinship Radio.

0: Good evening, Kinship Radio. My name is Kathy Kennedy, and that was Crowder with Still. August 7th, Kinship Radio Fact of the Day. It is National Water Balloon Day. Who knew? Oh, the national calendar people. But it might be a little late to like start a water balloon game for family game night tonight, but maybe you want to be fun mom or fun dad or fun aunt, fun uncle tomorrow. You can celebrate it tomorrow. And, you know, you got your classics like the balloon toss or Simon Says. But I like this one. It is a water balloon kryptonite. It was invented by a camp in New Hampshire. And it's kind of like hot potato, but instead of a potato, you use a water balloon. And everyone stands in the circle, passing the balloon until the music stops. When the music stops, whoever has the balloon has got to pop the balloon over their head, and then they're eliminated, and they're all wet. Might feel good, though, if it's super hot. You know, or they can stay in the game however you want to play it. It's up to you, but just have fun. Grab a water balloon and just, you know, keep the fun going. Up next, your love never fails. It's Jesus Culture. I'm Kathy Kennedy for Kinship Radio.
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happy Friday evening. How's Jesus Culture? Your love never fails. I'm Kathy Kennedy for Kinship Radio. Thank you so much for spending this part of your Friday evening with me the past couple hours or so. And coming up at 8 o'clock, Alistair Begg on Truth for Life. He's going to continue to examine the prophet Daniel's response to his vision and angelic encounter. I love the book of Daniel. It's really so amazing. Anyway, check that out at 8 o'clock. And of course, all of your programs like Focus on the Family, Turning Point, Family Life Today, and Haven Today, all of that is coming up this evening. Right now, Andrew Rip, Love's Got Away. I'm Kathy Kennedy for Kinship Radio.

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0: The Bible makes it clear that we are reconciled to God by grace alone. Today on Truth for Life, we'll consider why that same grace antagonizes us to the evil one and instructs us how to respond to spiritual forces. Alistair Begg continues our study in Daniel chapter 10.
1: Now, the real question and the taxing question in this chapter has to do with who this figure actually is. Who is this person? After all, if you noted carefully as we read it, three times Daniel refers to this individual as my Lord, in verse 16, in verse 17, and in verse 19. Many of my friends go to the Christophany, some of my other friends go elsewhere. And as I say, it seems to me that it's fair to conclude that what we have here is, as elsewhere in the Bible, an unnamed angelic figure. Incidentally, some people say he's not unnamed. This is clearly Gabriel, whom we've met already, and so on. But rather, I take it that it is an unnamed angelic figure who conveys in himself, something of the power and the glory of God in a manner that is quite frankly terrifying. So that it is not to diminish him in any way at all, but it is certainly to say it's possible for us, and irrespective of our conclusion regarding the identity of this figure, it doesn't alter the information that is conveyed or the implications of what is conveyed. So first of all, in 4 to 9, you have this devastating vision. Then in verse 10 and following, through to about verse 19, you have what I'm referring to as a clarifying message. A clarifying message. Verse 10 tells us that a hand touched him. And as a result of that, it set him trembling on his hands and his knees. The voice then assures him that he is greatly loved. Remember, we saw this in verse 23 of chapter 9. I have come to tell you a word, says the messenger, for you are greatly loved. It's a wonderful thought. And here again, Daniel is reminded of the fact that God has made him the object of his affection. So number one, I'm here to tell you that you are greatly loved. I'm here also to tell you that your words were heard. What were his words? Well, his prayers. I'm here. I've been dispatched. The prayers of Daniel have released angelic forces from heaven. That's what the Bible is saying. It's amazing. It is, to the skeptic, entirely unbelievable. It is only by faith that we would bow beneath its instruction. Because you see, James tells us that the prayer of a righteous man is powerful and effective. Then he tells him that his delay in responding is on account of the fact that there has been a conflict in the heavenly places. Verse 13, the prince of the kingdom of Persia withstood me 21 days. Now here is where we get into this notion of in the heavenly realms, a representative of Persia in these heavenly realms engaging with this individual, and for a period of 21 days, this encounter takes place. Now, you're going to see this again in verse 20 concerning Greece. Now I will return to fight against the prince of Persia, and when I go out, behold, the prince of Greece will come. Behind all these earthly powers stands this or these angelic princes. Now, this is just not something that has popped out of nowhere. In the prophecy of Isaiah in chapter 24, God says through his servant concerning the brokenness of the earth and the impact of the sound of terror that is there. He says, on that day, the Lord will punish the host of heaven in heaven. What is the host of heaven in heaven? How can you have this conflict in heaven? Well, I said the conflict is in the heavenly realms. But in actual fact, the untrammeled glory and beauty of heaven, as it exists in the wider heavenly realms, will bring about the execution of God's righteous judgment on those fallen angels who, in following Satan, have and do and will oppose the work of the kingdom of God throughout all of time. And once again, it is a reminder to us that the things that we see as evidences of chaos and discord and unrighteousness and bitterness and mayhem and so on are, as we said in our opening statement, a reflection of a conflict that is taking place in a realm that most people pay no attention to, and many, in fact, would deny the existence of it in its entirety. But the Bible says so, that behind these earthly powers, you have these evil forces. Now, he goes on then and says that it is Michael, this angelic warrior, who has come to his aid. But Michael, one of the chief princes, came to help me because I was left there with the kings of Persia and came to make you understand what is to happen to your people in the latter days, for the vision is for days yet to come. In other words, he says, you need to understand something, Daniel, that this vision is not going to be exhausted in the immediate. It refers to many days that will still unfold. Well, the impact of that in verse 15, Daniel tells us, when he had spoken to me according to these words, I turned my face toward the ground and was mute. I was struck dumb. So if we find it challenging, daunting, alarming, unsettling, we're in very good company. I mean, some of us can just sit here and absorb it. Daniel couldn't. For a second time, he is laid out. And once again, he's touched, and he's strengthened, and he's amazed, and he's overwhelmed, and he's weakened. And once again, he's reassured. You are greatly loved, verse 19. The one having the appearance of a man, touch me and strengthen me again. Aren't you encouraged by the fact that he needed this three times? He didn't just go, oh, I get it, and move on. He was faithful, but he was also fearful. He was definitely frail. Oh, man greatly loved, fear not, peace be with you, be strong and of good courage. And as he spoke to me, I was strengthened, and said, let my Lord speak, for you have strengthened me. In other words, now, at the very end of this encounter, he is put in a position where he has the capacity to receive the vision. So, a devastating or a terrifying vision, a clarifying message, and then finally, a tantalizing question. Verse 20, then he said, do you know why I have come to you? It's fascinating, isn't it? I'm sure Daniel says, well, I'm trying to know why you have come to me. I've been paying attention for a long time. At the end of chapter 9, he had been charged with the responsibility to consider the word and to understand the vision, to apply his mind to things. And once again, it is necessary for him to do the same. The question, tantalizing as it is a good question, and it is a necessary question. Because what he's doing is he's causing Daniel to think about what he has heard and to consider the implications of what he has heard. And what he is now told is that this conflict is going to continue. Behold, he says, you will find that I will have to go and resume the fight against the prince of Persia. And when I go out, that will be followed by the prince of Greece, and the battle will ensue. The inevitable question, of course, is what will happen then? Will God's people survive? Are they going to make it? But he says, I will tell you, verse 21, what is inscribed in the book of truth. There is none who contends by my side against these except Michael, your prince. In other words, and this is important for us to get, this vision, as taxing as it is intended to provide the assurance to Daniel that no matter how bad things appear to be, and remember the news from Jerusalem is bad, not what they might have expected or hoped for. No matter how bad things appear to be, no matter how chaotic or apparently hopeless things have become, God is actually so fully in control of things that he is able to disclose the sequence of the events before they actually happen. That's what's happening here. That's the vision. That is why, incidentally, liberal scholarship says, no, this did not happen. The dating of Daniel was way, way, way, way after this, because nobody could know that these things would transpire as they did, because history records the fact that the kingdom of Persia was so radically opposed to the cause of God's people, and when that was gathered up, then it was the kingdom of Greece, as we've seen in chapter 8, that came against the people of God. Well, how in the world could anyone know? Only someone who knows the end from the beginning, only the God of all eternity, could give to Daniel a vision that would make plain events that people had no knowledge of at all. And that, I think, is the significance of this thing in verse 21. I will tell you what is inscribed in the book of truth. It's a very enigmatic little phrase, isn't it? The book of truth. It may well be an allusion to Psalm 139, verse 16, which you will recall. All the days of your life were written in his book before one of them came to be. Nothing is taking God by surprise. He is sovereign over all these affairs. Or it may refer to Malachi, where the names of the saints of God are written in a book of remembrance. And so he says, Daniel, you need to understand something, son. You have lived your life. It's toward the end. The people have gone back. The news is poor. You've received this vision. You now must apply your mind and your heart to understand it, but you may rest secure in this reality, that ultimately God will triumph over all these things. And Daniel is therefore encountering 6th century BC, what Paul is describing to the people of God in the 1st century AD, reminding the people of God of the triumph of Jesus in a realm of which most people know nothing. Even some of you, I can tell by the way you're looking at me, are going, is this for real? Are we genuinely agreeing about this? I mean, are you really telling us that there are angels? Are you really saying, yes, angels are mentioned in every part of the biblical record. There's no question that there are. Was Satan cast out of heaven? Yes. And the demonic forces that accompanied him? Yes. Are those forces at work in our world? Yes. Where are they? Every place. So that when we see the machinations of man, the evil of man, the forcefulness of man against the kingdom and authority of Christ, we see not simply man vesting his arrogant self, but man under the sway of evil influences. It's just, it's a quite staggering notion, isn't it? Evil powers at work in the corridors of the Persian and the Greek empires. Evil powers. Anti-God, dark and demonic forces in the hallways of our senators and our congressmen, in the framework of the British Parliament, in the anti-God dimensions of an atheistic world. The God of this age has blinded the minds of men and women so that they cannot see the truth. They cannot be argued into the truth. Why do they not just respond to our best attempts at apologetics? Because their minds are at enmity with God. They're not in a neutral zone. They're not in a position where they can say, well, maybe or maybe not. They are actually opposed to God. And the forces of evil are ranged against the message of God. And therefore, the people of God need a vision of God to understand how things will actually unfold and finally end. The conflicts tonight of our world, the Bible makes clear, reflect the ongoing battle of Genesis 3:15, worked out by Augustine in his City of God and City of Man, a kingdom that is actually opposed to God and his might and his majesty and his son and his love and all of his plan for the universe. His divine plan for the nature of life for men and women within the framework of family, vehemently opposed, vehemently opposed. You can find explanations for it in the superficial cursory readings of the newspapers. But behind that, says the Bible, you have dark forces that are ranged in the heavenly places against the kingdom of God. They will not triumph. The evil one is a defeated foe. It was checkmate at the cross. He cannot alter the final verdict, but he is dead sure that he's going to play out the final moves on the board. And as he does, the people of God in every place and ultimately in every generation will be confronted by the fact that we do not wrestle ultimately against flesh and blood, but against spiritual wickedness in the heavenly places. And the vision in Daniel 9, devastating as it is, and this explanatory message, and this tantalizing question takes us into that realm. Now, some people trivialize it. Some people marginalize it. Some people sensationalize it. Some people take this and they run with it to extremes that you cannot imagine. I remember there was a book some time ago now, it's years ago now, I think it was called This Present Darkness, wasn't it? I can't remember who wrote it. And it was good up to a point, but it had demons everywhere, you know. Every time you turned on your bath, one came out, you know. You went for a coffee and there was another one there. Someone's, oh, there goes another one. And people were dealing with them all over the place. They had sensationalized the thing. They took something that is true and pushed it out to such an extreme that it became almost a nonsense in itself. We daren't do that. But what are we to do? Well, he tells us in Ephesians 6, in light of this fact, he says, put on the whole armor of God, the helmet of salvation, the belt of truth, the breastplate of righteousness, no armor for the back, nothing for the back. Why? Because we're not going to run and we're not going to hide. We're going straight on and the gates of hell will not prevail against us. That's what the Bible promises. So put on the whole armor of God, take up the weapons of God. For the weapons of our warfare are not the weapons of guns and swords and uniforms, but rather the weapon of prayer and the preaching of the word of God. Oh, do you really think you're going to do anything with that? Well, yes, God answers prayer. The angelic forces were sent as a result of the hearing of Daniel's prayer. And God hears our prayers too. I don't fully understand how it works, but I see the every evidence of it. So put on the armor, take up the weapons, and into battle we go. Quick march, quick march. Isn't it strange how the idea of Christian warfare has become so politically incorrect, banished from hymn book after hymn book? Well, I'd be glad to sing it, I don't care. Onward, Christian soldiers, marching as to war. Because we're now involved in a continual and irreconcilable conflict. The same grace that reconciles us to God antagonizes us to the evil one. We once lived in a kingdom of darkness, we now live in a kingdom of light. You can't live in both places. And because we're now children of the light, the children of the dark don't like that. Marching as to war with the cross of Jesus going on before. Kings and thrones may perish, kingdoms rise and wane, but the church of Jesus constant will remain. Mid toil and tribulation and tumult of her war, she waits the consummation of peace forevermore. Till with the vision glorious, her longing eyes are blessed, and the great church victorious will be the church at rest. And I say to you again, as I said this morning, this is either true or it is the biggest load of bunk you ever heard in your entire life. But there ain't no middle ground. There isn't. So liberal Christianity is a crock. It is a complete waste of time. Every time you hear somebody getting rid of the difficult parts, run for your life. Because the challenge in the difficult parts is the challenge that is there in the very essence of it all.
0: You're listening to Truth for Life with Alistair Begg. He'll return to close today's program in just a minute. As Alistair just mentioned, as Christians, we need to be prepared for continual and irreconcilable spiritual warfare. But we won't be adequately prepared if all we study are the comfortable passages of Scripture. That's why at Truth for Life, we teach the whole Bible and encourage other pastors to do the same, even when it may be tempting to skip the difficult or unpopular parts. That's the reason Alistair initiated the Basics Conference years ago. This is a conference that aims to encourage and equip leaders to do the basics of Christian ministry well. And if you're in pastoral ministry, church leadership, or if you're in seminary, join Alistair as he hosts Basics 2026. It's taking place September 29th through the 30th in California. Basics is an opportunity for pastors to come together to address the unique challenges and responsibilities of ministry leadership. You'll be taught from God's Word and enjoy a time of worship and fellowship. This year, Alistair is joined by guest speaker Dr. Herschel York. He's the Dean of the School of Theology at Southern Seminary. I'll be there as well. We are all looking forward to this. 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Now here's Alistair with a closing prayer.
1: 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We scratch the surface of these things. We bow down before you, a good God. And we pray that you will open our blind eyes and soften our hard hearts and enable us to see what by nature we do not see. Enable us to believe what by nature we reject. 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We do need your help and ask you for it. And we pray in your Son's name. Amen.
0: I'm Bob Lapine. Thanks for joining us this week. You ever struggle trying to understand passages like Daniel's prophetic visions? Is God trying to keep us guessing? Join us Monday when we'll consider his purposes. The Bible teaching of Alistair Begg is furnished by Truth for Life, where the learning is for living.
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3: I'm Steve O'Dell with Mission Network News. Lebanon and Israel held a seventh round of talks in Rome this week amid ongoing Israeli strikes in southern Lebanon and Hezbollah's refusal to disarm. Heart for Lebanon's Camille Melki says the talks dealt with Lebanese prisoners held by Israel, proposed pilot zones, and military operations. Pilot zones involve villages within Israel's so-called yellow line.
4: Basically, the pilot zones are a test. Israel would withdraw from small areas that it has occupied in southern Lebanon. The Lebanese army comes in and fills that vacuum. And then the Lebanese government would bestow its leadership and control over those areas.
3: 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And having the right tools makes any job easier. Unfolding Word just created an entire toolkit for church-centric Bible translators. Unfolding Word's Mark Flood says Foundations BT is a growing library of open-licensed, just-in-time tools, training, and resources. Translators need the tools for pioneer efforts.
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9: 3 years after they were married, they got the diagnosis of MS. On the part of Daryl. So really what motivated Stacy to get married, I want a strong man who's gonna make me feel secure, who will take care of me, would never come true. She had to completely die to those expectations. And Daryl thought his relationship with Stacy would be, you can count on me, I'm gonna be there for you, I'm gonna take care of you. And now he says, decades later, she takes care of me.
10: That's Gary Thomas describing one of the many different kinds of storms that husbands and wives can face in marriage. But there's good news. God is always present with you in those storms. And with His help, you can experience a stronger, more intimate relationship. Gary is back with us today on Focus on the Family with Jim Daly, and I'm John Fuller.
8: John, we had a great conversation with Gary last time, and you know what's frustrating with Gary is always saying something that I got to do differently.
10: That's frustrating.
8: And he's full of wisdom. He gives me those ideas. Okay, that's something I need to embrace and do differently. And you are going to walk away with so many gold nuggets. Just stick with us. Gary is one of the foremost writers in this area of marriage. He's a pastor. John will give all those details in a moment. But I just love when Gary comes on and shares his wisdom that the Lord's given him. I'm reminded of that parable from Matthew 7 about building your house upon a foundation of rock and not sand. And when the storms of life come along, which is the theme of Gary's book, we have got to build that relationship, our marital relationship, on that rock. Mm-hmm. And that rock is the Lord. And we're going to talk about that today.
10: Right. And as you mentioned, Gary was part of the teaching team at Second Baptist Church in Houston, Texas for 11 years. He and his wife, Lisa, recently moved to Colorado, where he serves on the pastoral teaching team at Cherry Hills Community Church in Highlands Ranch. Gary has written over 20 books. He's a prolific speaker. He's a longtime and favorite guest here at Focus on the Family. And a book that really is the foundation for our conversation, and this is part two. If you didn't hear part one, stop by the website to hear it or watch it. The book is called Making Your Marriage a Fortress. And of course, we have copies of that book here at the ministry.
8: Gary, welcome back.
9: Thank you.
8: It's so good to have you. Okay, last time we started with that parable or that theme of the hurricane in Houston that you didn't prepare for. You had blue duct tape and cardboard. Didn't work too well. So my storm story, we can relate to marriage. So In August, I buy a snowblower when we bought our house here in Colorado. I thought, I'm ahead of the curve. In fact, the guy at the store said, you're really in thinking August. Outside the box. Yes. It's August, you know. So I got it. I put the oil in it, put the gas in it, started up. It ran great. I shoved it into the corner of the garage. The first snowstorm here came, 2 feet in October. Mm. I went and pulled that thing out, went to start it, and the engine had seized. Oh. After running just like for 3 minutes. So then I got stuck. I couldn't buy a snowblower. We were having all these big storms, and they were sold out. And I thought, all that preparation, and it still went down. So how's that relate to marriage?
9: Well, there are three building blocks. I relied somewhat on the research of Dr. Archibald Hart and Dr. Sharon May, which is fun because it's a father-daughter team.
8: Yeah,
9: who wrote their
8: great.
9: Book together. Dr. Hart has gone on to glory. Dr. May is still writing and teaching, but they talk about the three building blocks of emotional connection. And that's where you don't want your snowblower to have the immediate. And the three things they talked about were trust, which is so key. And it's not just issues of betrayal, that you're not going to be unfaithful to me. It's if you say you're going to pick up the bread, pick up the bread. If you're going to be there for your kids' event, be there for your kids' event. That trust is so key to intimacy. Mm. Betrayal is to a marriage what dynamite is to a door. I mean, it just blows it apart. And we too often think of betrayal just in the terms of, you know, sexual unfaithfulness. But we need to build trust in other areas. The second thing was emotional availability. And this can be tougher for guys. It's just that I'm making myself available for my wife. I'm letting her explore. I'm exploring. I'm being there so that I can be present with her in her issues, and she can be present in mine. And then sensitive responsiveness. And this was helpful for me because so often as a guy, our wife says something that's hurting her, and our first thing is, okay, I'm going to fix that. I can take care of that. You're not going to have to mm-hmm. deal with that. And what they really want to know right now is that there's a sensitive response. You want to fix it because you don't want to have to live through this with me. That the process matters so much to our wives. And so if you lose trust and emotional availability and sensitive responsiveness, you're on your road to getting further and further and further apart. But those are also three tools that couples can use to begin to rebuild their marriages. Give an example where a wife had to be sensitively responsible. She was the one in the book I talked about where she had had an affair. Her husband was really grilling her one night. He was trying to catch her like a detective. Well, you said you went there, and you said he called you there, and how could those both be true? And so he asked her again, and she said, David, you've asked me that question 100 times, and I'll give you an answer 100 times. I'm so sorry for what happened, and I understand why you're doing it. It was so, she wasn't being defensive. She was almost saying, I get why you're suspicious. It makes sense. And so I'm going to be sensitively responsible. Where it doesn't go well, and I see guys do this more than women, they'll confess and say, well, when are you going to get over it? Hmm. Maybe never.
8: Right.
9: That's not a sensitive response. It's understanding, I put this fear in you. I put this hurt in you. I put this suspicion in you. I get it. It's on me, not on you. I'm not asking you to get over it. I'm willing to bear it.
8: Well, and I think in part, and you're going right to what I would describe as some of the extremes in the marriage storm,
9: yeah,
8: you know, that kind of thing. But you also speak in the book, you write in the book about the mundane things that create breaches, right? I thought one of the interesting ones,

0: change my clothes, put a t-shirt on and some shorts, and then I'll do whatever we need to do with the kids. But it was like, it was hard. And that is a little bit of drift that you talk about too. And so I'd ask you kind of a more simple question in that regard, like the young couple that has 1, 2, 3-year-old children, and yes, the drift that can create, the separation, yeah, that can create if they don't notice the storm warnings of what they're entering.
1: And it's a great point, Jim, because so often we think of storms as bad things happening. A storm can be a good thing that happens, like bringing a new baby into the house.
0: A great thing, but disruptive.
1: Right. Well, my friend Dr. Les Parrott has a great line. When a new baby is born, a new marriage is born. Even if it's the second or third baby.
0: Well, it's a different family.
1: It is.
0: It's not the same family.
1: And couples have told me before the baby comes, I says, what are you going to take out? And they go, what do you mean? Well, do you think God gives you 30 hours more a week? Here's a baby, here's 30 hours. I go, and the couples that made it, Jim, we're talking about John and Deborah here from the book and others, where their kids were older, but during COVID, he had to double down. He was a pastor and launch online services. They were ruthless in cutting out what they could, and they were intentional, I mean, industriously so, in saying, we're going to come out of this closer together. And I think every time a couple brings home a new baby, there should be this pledge, and I think spoken out loud, our first goal is that 18 years from now, we're closer because we brought this baby home, not further apart.
0: Wow.
1: It's the best thing for the baby. It's the best thing for the marriage. It's the best thing for the legacy that they would leave behind. But they made tough choices in the case of John. Now, he's an eye surgeon, but he talked about what they do for their Sunday night check-ins. And you talk about emotionally available. He wasn't the first year. He was going through residency. He said, Gary, every picture of me that first year, I'm laying on the couch asleep with the baby on top of me. Because I was so tired. And they realized, okay, this can't go on. This can't happen with baby number two. He now works 3 days a week. And he works 5 minutes from home so he can come home, wow, from lunch. And you might say, would you make that sacrifice? He goes, yeah, I drive an older car. He goes, but if you could have the relationship with your wife that I have, he wasn't speaking to me directly, but you know, generally, he goes, it's an unmatchable connection. I like the life of intimacy that we share, the fun we have, the joy and connected. I would rather be this connected to my wife with maybe a couple $100,000 less in the bank than have money that I may never spend and feel like we don't know each other and being frustrated with each other all the time. And another huge help for couples that were facing busyness, whether it was bringing a new child home or a new work challenge. And I didn't lead anybody. This just came up 3 different times with the importance of check-ins. Mm-hmm. If we're not intentional about connecting with each other, it's not going to happen. In fact, the couple I called the relationally industrious couple have 3 different kinds of check-ins. They have their date nights, which is just about fun. Then they have their business nights, which might be, who's going to pay this? We need to get this fixed in the house. Or it might be, I was hurt when you did that. You feel like you've been distracted. And then they have their daily check-ins, and that's just 5 or 10 minutes. And here's how they thought through it, Jim. They said, if we don't do the other 2 meetings, the date night gets sabotaged. We want to deal with our business on date night instead of have fun. We want to air our grievances. And this is about time that we enjoy together. And the morning check-ins, he found, we just want to know what's happening with each other's day. And he found out, this was Randy, that Hannah does better when she's caffeinated. So he gives her the coffee.
0: Not everybody will react that way.
1: He comes back in, and it might just be 5 to 10. Okay, what do you got going? How can I pray for you? What's going on? And they do it. And here's what I thought was just a beautiful truth that came out of it. Hannah says, you know, we even occasionally do marriage seminars. And everybody says, you guys are so lucky. You're such a good match. You found each other. And she said, Gary, luck has nothing to do with it. We didn't find this marriage. We created and we work hard to keep it. She goes, we can be distant easily. And they've learned the hard way that when they didn't do the 3 different ones, they had a date night. They live in British Columbia. Beautiful sunset. I mean, it was just a gorgeous summer evening, paddleboarding, and they wrecked it because they had one of their worst arguments ever. And these friends came by in a boat and said, oh, this is such a romantic evening, isn't it? And they're like, this has nothing to do with romance. But I love that because younger couples often think, okay, you find the right person.

0: person and you reap a great marriage. These couples discovered you have to be intentional, and check-ins were just a wonderful tool. For John and Deborah, it was Sunday evenings, 2 to 3 hours. That was their time. It was inviolate. The kids could not come into their room. They would not schedule anything. And I'm just saying, I see the seeds that they planted, and I see the crops that they have reaped, and I think that kind of intentionality pays off big time.
1: Yeah. Let me. You mentioned money there, and I want to come back to that, because here at Focus, that's one of the reasons many, many couples will contact us, because money creates such friction in the marriage. And you use the illustration of the doctor who decided to work 3 days a week, drive an older car, those kinds of things. Those are all good decisions. But speak to how finances can create such a, I guess, storm, a hurricane in the marriage, and what can couples do practically to get their hands around those issues, that issue of finance?
0: Well, I featured two different couples, one that were buried in debt to where they owed more than they earned in a year, and that was a wake-up call, and another couple that was very poor when they got married, then very wealthy, and then they lost it all, and they've been dealing with that for a decade and a half. So they don't have that happy ending. Well, you start tithing and miraculous things happen. That happened to one couple, not to the other one. The two key lessons I got from this on finances were this: communication is so important. In both cases, one spouse didn't communicate to the other just how bad it was.
1: Right.
0: With one couple, the wife was an accountant, and her husband thought, well, she's an accountant, she knows what's going. But she just didn't share that they were going a little bit more into debt, a little bit more. And so they said, okay, let's figure this out. And when they found out they were more in debt than they earned in a year, he was just angry that she let him get into this situation. Both of the couples mentioned that communication is so key. Even if you're in a family where one person primarily handles the finances, in my marriage, that's my wife. We still have to have these quarterly meetings where I know this is where our investments are, this is where we're given, this is where we're settled. We don't have debts other than a house right now, so that's not an ongoing issue. But I do think if you don't want finances to pull you apart, there's got to be great communication. The second issue was the anger that resulted from that and learning how to deal with it. And I found one verse that I think a lot of couples take too literally in a way that hurts their marriage. And that's that verse, do not let the sun go down while you're angry, and do not give the devil a foothold. And so they think they have to keep working this out before they go to sleep. And that's what happened with Randy and Hannah. They're going around and around and around. Well, we don't let the sun go down on your anger. And it only got worse. It took Randy 3 days to come to grips with his anger and frustration before they could deal with it productively. And I think when you look at that scripture, there are three statements, not one. There's, in your anger, do not sin. That's one. Do not let the sun go down while you are still angry. That's two. And do not give the devil a foothold. We pull that second phrase, don't let the sun go down while you're angry, out of context and make that the whole message. But Paul's directly quoting wisdom literature, which most people know they're not laws. It's just general wisdom. And in the Old Testament times, that was, don't delay paying somebody, because at that point, if you did, they might go home hungry. If you've taken somebody's coat, return it by midnight so that they're not cold through the night. It was just a way, this is in Ephesians, and it was largely a Jewish, had a large Jewish community. Paul's just using language from scripture they would understand. But what he's really saying is, in your anger, do not sin, and don't give the devil a foothold. The don't go to sleep, I think, is a legalistic application. If you're going around and around and around, and it's 2 a.m., my suggestion is, get a good night's sleep, wake up, have a bagel, a cup of coffee, process it, maybe talk to God, and then come together. I don't think you're disobeying that verse. I think you're saying, okay, I don't want to sin in my anger, and I don't want to give the devil a foothold, and use that other one as a general principle. That's what the couples found was most helpful for them. And this is the great thing about marriage challenges, is they teach us how to handle things like anger, like fear, like a lack of forgiveness, like arrogance.
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1: Gary, I'm circling like a buzzard coming back to some of the themes that you're mentioning, but one of the things you said that caught my attention was that busyness can be the sucker punch of a marriage. And I think I get that, and you're pecking around all of that, but describe how we need to be aware of the sucker punch.
0: Well, the destruction of a sucker punch is that you don't see it coming. Most of us see sickness as a serious assault on our marriage. When you get a diagnosis, you have MS, you have cancer, you have Alzheimer's, okay, this is something that we have to face head on. When a child is born with a disability, okay, we have to face this head on. Busyness is more by degrees. It's like gaining weight. You gain a quarter pound every 2 weeks, which means you gain half a pound in a month, which means you gain 6 pounds in a year and 12 pounds. And, you know, it's just this gradual thing where
1: How did you know that's what happened to me?
0: but it's not that much, right? You think a quarter. And I think with marriages, you can experience that distance where you don't know more. And so I would just ask couples today listening, if you're in your kitchen, you're in your living room, you're driving down the road, do you know your spouse's greatest temptation right now? Do you know their greatest frustration at work? Do you know the greatest fear they have for their children? Do you know the greatest hurt from their childhood that they're trying to deal with that keeps coming back and really challenges how they view themselves? Do you know their best way of connecting with God? Do they feel far from God? So often we just assume that we know our spouses and that we're walking this life together. Those are basic things that we often just never get around, and it's just because we're just too busy. It's a sucker punch. We don't see it coming until all of a sudden we're knocked out and say, how did that happen? And you see it, Jim, how many times have you heard this? I love him. I'm just not in love with him anymore.
1: Right.
0: And more often than not, that's just busyness. You haven't worked on the marriage. You've slowly grown apart, so you can't even see your way back. There is a way back, but it doesn't feel like it at the time.
1: Yeah. Gary, let me ask you, in your book, Making Your Marriage a Fortress, you describe a couple who lost their 19-year-old son. Oh. My brother and his wife had that experience with their 30-year-old son. Mm-hmm. I asked him one day, I just said, you know, how often do you think of Bobby? He said, Jim, every day I think of Bobby. That probably brings tears to my eyes even thinking about it now, because I don't know that there's any greater loss than the loss of a child.
0: I don't think there is. And when it's the loss of an only child, because it's not just your current loss, Jim, it's the future losses. What they found is that the second year was more painful than the first.
1: Wow.
0: The first year, they're numb. But the second year, okay, every Christmas now, we don't have Garrett with us. Garrett's friends graduate from college. They get jobs. Well, we don't have that. His friends get married. We're never going to have a daughter-in-law. They have kids. We're never going to have grandchildren. It's an ongoing loss. It's not like a one-time hurt. It's the hurt that keeps on hurting. What they found that kept them through was they had been serious students of Scripture. And it was so helpful. We talked earlier about whether you view Bible reading as Tylenol or vitamins. So often we go to the Bible if we need Tylenol. We've got a headache. We've got a hurt. Okay, what will solve it? Vitamins is a wiser approach because you need to draw upon it. And Janelle said something to me that blew me away. This is faith in action as they're sharing freely about the devastation of losing this beloved son, a really good kid. In fact, as this airs, Jim, it'll be almost 10 years exactly that they've lost their son. But Janelle said to me, Gary, God didn't just call Garrett from us. He called Garrett to something. And applying the scripture to be absent from the body is to be present with the Lord. She goes, I know today Garrett is perfectly serving the God who created him. She goes, my friends, they have issues sometimes with daughters-in-law, or there's alcoholism or work problems or depression or whatnot. She goes, Garrett has none of that. He's doing exactly what God created him to do. And Jim, the faith and the excitement, he's just perfectly serving God in a way that my friends' kids aren't yet, because they're still here in a fallen situation. And I was blessed by a woman for whom scripture became real. She needed it to be real, and she found scripture to be true. And it was a refuge, and it was balm in the midst of her tremendous hurt. Another big help for them was just the community. She mentions grabbing the lapels of one of her best friends the morning she found out. She said 70% of marriages end up in a divorce when this happens. Please don't let me lose my husband. I've lost my son. I don't want to lose my husband. And this church just wrapped their arms around her. She was getting 5 or 6 texts every day. After the first year, Joe's friends kind of dropped off. Janelle's friends, maybe, not saying it's a gender thing, but they were right there. But I think Joe's friends said, okay, we've traveled through this a year. It's time to move on. And so at 18 months is when he kind of broke. And it was interesting because Janelle said, for the first year, it was 95 Joe and 5% me. Joe was the strong one. He was holding me up. The second year, she says, it became 75% me and 25% Joe. It just... He was devastated, and what was so devastating to her, every time he saw Janelle's face, he was reminded of Garrett. Garrett looked so much like her. So he wants to love his wife, and yet just the grief that he's reminded of his son. And so they had one of the biggest arguments of their marriage about 18 months after Garrett had died, and Joe stormed off, and Janelle just got on the phone, and she called his friends, y'all got to go get him. I don't know what's going to happen, but he doesn't need to be alone right now. And they did. And that's why I say to people listening, church does matter. God doesn't want us to walk through this life alone. It's not just husband and wife. It's husband and wife and church. Because right now, people need you if you're not going through a storm. But the day will come. Jesus says, in this world, you will have trouble. If you believe Jesus, the day will come when you need those church members to wrap their arms around you, and it's too late if you wait for it. So keep listening to Focus on the Family. Get the daily vitamins. Grow in Scripture so that you can draw that powerful truth when you need it. Have those relationships so that you can stay together. What Joe and Janelle have today is so precious. It's buried 70% of couples who have faced it. It's given them 100% increase in their love for each other.
1: Yeah, that's so wonderful and so well said. And, you know, that's what God does in our hearts when we lean into Him, not away from Him. And the test for us is where that bitterness and that anger goes. Do you trust God to bring you through the valley and out the other side and raise you up in a mountaintop, even if circumstances aren't dictating that's the joy you should have? That's the joy God brings. So, man, this has been terrific, Gary. Thanks so much for spending the time with us on day two. And as John said, if you missed day one, go back and get it. You can do that through your smartphone, through the app, or come to the website and download it there. But the basic premise here is Gary's poured his heart into this book, Making Your Marriage a Fortress, and there's so many nuggets of truth in here. You need to get a copy, and we'd love it if you would participate in ministry with us. Get the book directly from Focus, become a monthly supporter. We'll send it as our way of saying thank you. If you can't do that, we get it. One-time gift is another great way to do ministry with Focus on the Family, help more marriages. And I'm telling you, John, I've said this a lot. The breakdown of marriage is, I believe, the core problem in the culture. I don't care what color your skin is or any of that. Marriage is a significant problem in the culture today, and kids are struggling. You talk about fighting poverty, we need to keep marriages together. And Gary has devoted his life to that, and it's worth reading. So get a hold of us and get a copy today.
2: 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I'm John Fuller, inviting you back as we once again help you and your family thrive in Christ.

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2: I remember the last time I bought a house. It was a while ago, but I still remember that nervous feeling of stepping out on a limb that night to say to the owner, "We'll buy it." But the story was really told in two signs on the front yard. One was there when I came to look at the house. It said, "For sale."
3: Mm-hmm.
2: Then after we committed ourselves to buy it, they changed the sign. Sold. I felt pretty good when I drove by there, and I said, "Hey, I know who that's sold to. Ha, that house is mine." It was sold by right of purchase, and no one could have it but me. Well, I'm Ron Hutchcraft, and I'm going to have a word with you today about the sign on your life. Our word for today from the Word of God, we are in 1 Corinthians chapter 6, verses 19 and 20. Listen to these words. "You are not your own. You were bought at a price. Therefore, honor God with your body." Okay, there's a sign on your life. It doesn't say like it did on the house that I bought, "sold." The sign on your life and mine says, "bought." You are a purchased person. I am too. You belong to the person who paid for you. So are you living that way? Are you living for the one who gave his life so you could have hope, so you could have a life, so your life could have meaning? So you could have an eternity in heaven, who paid with his life for your life. One way to tell, what are you doing with your body? You see, that's a specific area that this passage highlights. You have no right to expose that body that he purchased, or to devalue it, to degrade it, to neglect it. No, no, no, he paid for it. It cost him his life to purchase you, including that body of yours. Therefore, it says, glorify God in that body. Honor God with your body. It's almost like there's another sign on you that says, reserved for Jesus. You know, like a table at a restaurant. You can't have that table. It's reserved for someone else. As you're tempted to look at something or to listen to something today that's dirty, remember, you are a purchased person. You and I were purchased at the highest price in history. The Prince of Glory bled and died to buy you back from sin, to buy you back from being owned by this world, to buy you back from the devil's plans for your life. Don't let anyone have what Jesus paid so much for. The sign on you says, bought by Jesus.
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7: And thank you for joining us. This may seem to be a subject that you're not interested in, but if you just look around to your friends and loved ones, There's hardly any environment that you can talk about where this does not become an issue. What does the Bible say about this, and how do we find this truth? We've selected the Proverbs from this book of Solomon's writings, and we've put them together in this lesson, and we're going to talk about them today and again on Monday. 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But this gives you the background of all these materials that we're talking about and the verses where these truths are found in this incredible book we know as the Book of Proverbs. And I hope you will take advantage of that and get that study guide for your own use and maybe have a study with some of your friends from the Book of Proverbs. Here we go today with this lesson. Here's part one of Power Up Purity, Proverbs for the Pure.
3: We live in a day when immorality seems to be the popular discussion in almost every venue, where it seems as if there's no place where it is not accepted. Christians argue for their immorality. Politicians openly and flagrantly express their immorality. Talk show hosts make it the brunt of their jokes. It filters down. It has an impact. It touches all of us whether we know it's happening or not. And yet the Word of God is very clear, and the Book of Proverbs especially deals with the issues that affect us in this society in which we live. There are several extended passages in the Book of Proverbs in the early part of the book where we see a father trying to warn his son about the problems that await him if he is not careful, problems of immorality. At this place in the book of Proverbs, it becomes quite apparent that the source of the instruction is the Ten Commandments. The message in Proverbs is an exposition of the seventh commandment found in Exodus 20 and verse 14. You shall not commit adultery. It affects not only immorality within a marital relationship, but immorality before any relationship. Solomon, who is the human author of most of the Proverbs, is remembering what happened to his father David. And he's knowing the tendency of his own feeble heart. And he's watching the addiction of his own sons. And he does all he can do to shout out the warnings concerning the dangers of playing with the fire of immorality. The first words come in the second chapter, beginning in verse 16. And I want you to note that Solomon said all these things, and I'm going to read them to you. Somebody's going to say, you shouldn't talk about this in church. Well, if we shouldn't talk about it in church, it shouldn't be in the Bible then, right? I want to make sure you see this is in the Bible. That's why I want you to look down at your Bibles and read what I'm going to read, beginning in the second chapter in the 16th verse. To deliver you from the immoral woman, from the seductress who flatters with her words, who forsakes the companion of her youth and forgets the covenant of her God, for her house leads down to death and her paths to the dead. None who go to her return, nor do they regain the paths of life. Now turn over to the fifth chapter. My son, pay attention to my wisdom and lend your ear to my understanding, that you may preserve discretion and your lips may keep knowledge. For the lips of an immoral woman drip honey and her mouth is smoother than oil. But in the end she is bitter as wormwood, sharp as a two-edged sword. Her feet go down to death. Her steps lay hold of hell. Lest you ponder her path of life, her ways are unstable, you do not know them. Therefore hear me now, my children, and do not depart from the words of my mouth. Remove your way far from her. Do not go near the door of her house, lest you give your honor to others and your years to the cruel one, lest aliens be filled with your wealth, and your labors go to the house of a foreigner. Turn over to chapter 6 and verse 24. To keep you from the evil woman, from the flattering tongue of a seductress, do not lust after her beauty in your heart, nor let her allure you with her eyelids, for by the means of a harlot a man is reduced to a crust of bread, and an adulteress will prey upon his precious life. Can a man take fire to his bosom and his clothes not be burned? Can one walk on hot coals and his feet not be seared? So is he who goes in to his neighbor's wife. Whoever touches her shall not be innocent. People do not despise a thief if he steals to satisfy himself when he is starving. Yet when he is found, he must restore sevenfold. He may have to give up all the substance of his house. Whoever commits adultery with a woman lacks understanding. He who does so destroys his own soul. Wounds and dishonor he will get, and his reproach will not be wiped away. For jealousy is a husband's fury. Therefore he will not spare in the day of vengeance. He will accept no recompense, nor will he be appeased, though you give him many gifts. These are the Proverbs about immorality. These passages teach us that it's easier to avoid the pitfalls of sin if we avoid the path of temptation. Almost all of secular living today is tainted by the lure to impurity. Most advertising today is slanted in that direction. We use sexual temptation to sell everything. Everything, even things that you cannot even remotely connect with it, we sell with sexual impurity. In some of the translations of the passages that I have read, the word immoral woman is translated by the term strange woman. Now, that's not talking about a woman who's strange. First of all, the term strange woman in Israel referred to all those who were outside of the covenant of Israel, who followed the ways of Baal and other gods and practiced the religion of the nations around them. Any such woman would be a strange woman to the man of God. And in Israel, there were some who had forsaken their own commitments to God, who had once walked with Jehovah but had walked away from him. And such a woman who would do such a thing would be considered by a man of God as a stranger. This description is also used on occasion for those women in Israel who were unfaithful to their own husbands, who had broken their vows to the Lord. And so whenever you read that in the book of Proverbs, you're talking about one of those three things: either someone who is a Baal worshiper or an idolater outside of the covenant of Israel, someone within the covenant of Israel who has forsaken the way of God, or someone who is an unfaithful spouse. Now I need to tell you that in these passages, it appears somewhat one-sided, as you can see. It sounds as if we're picking on the women and not being faithful to the men. But please understand that this passage is a passage that describes a father's counsel to his son. So therefore, he's going to warn his son about what he considers to be the dangers out there awaiting him. If Solomon had chosen to sit down and talk with his daughter, he could have said exactly the same things to her about those men who would lure her into temptation. It seems to me today that within our culture, the ground is kind of level there. It's not one more than the other. It seems to be both and. So we will take this in a rather generic way. And every time you think that I'm talking about women in an unkind way, just remember, I'm just using the words of the scripture as they were presented from the format of a father talking to his son. Now, having read all of these instructions in chapters 2 through 6, the Proverbs of immorality, I want to tell you a story. I want to tell you the parable of immorality. If you have never read this, you will wonder if somebody who is a screenwriter hasn't gotten a hold of the book of Proverbs and changed it around. For once again now in your Bibles, turn to Proverbs 7 and verse 6. Solomon tells this story about immorality. Listen. For at the window of my house, I looked through my lattice, and I saw among the simple, I perceived among the youths, a young man devoid of understanding, passing along the street near her corner. And he took the path to her house, and in the twilight, in the evening, in the black and dark night, and there a woman met him with the attire of a harlot and a crafty heart. She was loud and rebellious, and her feet would not stay at home. At times she was outside, at times in the open square, lurking at every corner. So she caught him and kissed him. With an impudent face, she said to him, I have peace offerings with me. Today I have paid my vows. So I came out to meet you, diligently to seek your face, and I have found you. I have spread my bed with tapestry, colored coverings of Egyptian linen. I have perfumed my bed with myrrh, aloes, and cinnamon. Come, let us take our fill of love until morning. Let us delight ourselves with love, for my husband is not at home. He has gone on a long journey and has taken a bag of money with him and will come home on the appointed day. And with her enticing speech, she caused him to yield. With her flattering lips, she seduced him. Immediately he went after her as an ox goes to the slaughter or as a fool to the correction of the stocks, till an arrow struck his liver as a bird hastens to the snare. He did not know it would cost his life. That is Solomon's parable of immorality. It sounds like the plot of some of the movies that are out there today. It sounds like the storyline of some of the novels. Someone caught in the trap of infidelity and immorality. One modern writer has paraphrased it like this: it was early and the shadows of the night were just beginning to shroud the city with their darkening mantle. Solomon's eyes fell upon a young man. This youth had turned his back upon all counsel. He was involved with the wrong crowd. He thought he had all the answers, and yet he was untaught, immature, and unprotected. Apparently, he had no wise plans for the evening hours. Having idle time on his hands, he was a sitting duck and an easy victim. Slowly walking the street, he is met by the temptress. She is an interesting yet revolting study. She is a married woman, but an unfaithful one. She is dressed in sexy attire and has a subtle approach. She is talkative to the point of being boisterous, well acquainted with the evil ways of the world. She is self-willed, brash, possessive, and flattering. She inflates his ego, but deflates his resistance. She had her plans well staked out and attractively prepared. Her victim was chosen. He was flattered by her attention, and he was ready to yield. The temptation was giving every promise of success. Instead of running from it, the youth remained to enjoy it. The delight of temptation was about to become the tragedy of indulgence. She insinuated that her husband had gone away, taking plenty of money so that he could have a good time. So why shouldn't she have a good time while he's gone? She not only flattered this young man, but she played upon his sympathy as she downgraded her husband. Her victim was becoming elevated in his own thinking. Five words tell us the graphic story of the moral collapse of this young man. Look at them. She caused him to yield. And thousands of men have fallen in exactly the same way, with decayed character, destroyed morals, and diseased souls. They have become like department store merchandise, slightly soiled, greatly reduced in price. The parable of immorality. And it's very quiet in here because we all know people who have gone through that exact experience. Some may have walked through that in their own lives. The Bible speaks very pointedly and very powerfully to the problem of impurity. Here in these passages of Scripture, One of the most important things for us to notice is the price of immorality. We've seen the parables and the Proverbs. Let's notice the price. The price of immorality is first of all presented to us in a number of pictures. I'm sure all of you know what a metaphor is. It takes something that is spoken and uses a picture to build the concept of that in your mind. And if you go back with me to the second chapter again of the book of Proverbs, to the first passage that we read, you will notice that salted throughout all of these texts are little word pictures that Solomon uses to describe the price that is paid for immorality. Hollywood paints this beautifully in luxurious settings with wine and money and all kinds of embellishments. But what you never see in any of these stories is the awful price that is exacted from the one who indulges in such a way. But the book is a book of reality, the book of Proverbs. It doesn't just give us one side of the story like Hollywood does today. It gives us the whole story. And beginning in chapter 2, in verse 18, we have some of these metaphors. For her house leads down to death, and her paths to the dead. Notice chapter 5 and verse 4. But in the end, she is bitter as wormwood, sharp as a two-edged sword. Her feet go down to death, and her steps lay hold of hell. Notice chapter 5, verse 22. His own iniquities entrap the wicked man. He is caught in the cords of his sin. Notice chapter 6 and verse 27. Can a man take fire to his bosom and his clothes not be burned? Can one walk on hot coals and his feet not be seared? Look at verse 33 in the same chapter. Wounds and dishonor he will get, and his reproach will not be wiped away. Look at chapter 7 and verse 22. Immediately he went after her as an ox goes to the slaughter, or as a fool to the correction of the stocks, till an arrow struck his liver as a bird hastens to the snare. He did not know it would cost his life. Now, when you put all those together in those pictures, one right after the other, my friend, there is another side to immorality that nobody talks about. There is the pain and the anguish and the hurt and the brokenness and the separation and the awful disappointment. And I know I speak to some wounded hearts, and I do not mean to open the wound and make it more difficult for, but I must speak the truth. Wherever I travel, I see the awful pain of this kind of activity. When I see children being hustled off between mother and father, taken on an airplane so that they're crying when they leave one parent, and then they go to another parent and they stay with them for a while, and they're back and forth because of the broken vows of marriage. My friends, it is an epidemic, and it touches the church almost with the same incidents that it touches the world. And maybe it's time that we go back to read what God says. Maybe if we hear something more about the penalty of immorality from the Word of God, which speaks the truth, we will be cautious not to allow ourselves to be caught in the trap of sin. For Satan goes about as a roaring lion, seeking who may devour, trying to destroy us and ruin our effectiveness for God. He's having a heyday today in the church, among leadership, and in the parishioners of congregations. The price of immorality. Notice, first of all, the pictures. But let me break it down in another way. Let's talk for a moment about the price tags. We all know that when we sin, there is a spiritual price tag. When we do that which God tells us not to do, we pay the penalty. There is always some scar tissue from sin. Yes, God forgives, but God does not take away the consequences. I remember when I was a young man as a pastor, I was reading an article in his magazine written by a quite well-known writer at that time by the name of Walter Trobisch. Walter Trobisch was writing on sexual purity and God's forgiveness, and he made a statement in one of his articles that just jumped off the page to me. The statement was that God's wonderful forgiveness is so wonderful that God can make done things undone. And I looked at that and I thought, that's not true. That's not true. I never wrote a letter to anybody who wrote an article in a magazine before in my life, but I wrote him a letter. I said, I read your article and it is wonderful except for one statement. God cannot make done things undone. How many of you know that? I was at that time counseling with a young lady who was in trouble because of immorality. She was carrying a child that she should not have been carrying. She had no husband. She had been immoral. And she was brokenhearted, and she asked God to forgive her, and God did forgive her, no question about it, but the baby was born. You can't make done things undone. So there is a price. Spiritually. But I don't want to talk about the spiritual price. I want to get down to the practical issues that affect this in our churches and in our homes, because Solomon looks at us as almost as if he's taking an X-ray picture of this particular time in history, and he tells us what happens when we do not follow God's clear direction about moral purity. First of all, we suffer personally. Proverbs 5:9 says, lest you give your honor to others and your years to the cruel one. One commentator I read said the word cruel one means blackmailer. Lest you give your honor to others and allow yourself to be blackmailed. You pay a price emotionally. Proverbs 5:11-14 says that this kind of activity fills your life with remorse and regret. And you mourn at last when your flesh and your body are consumed, and you say, how I have hated instruction, and my heart despised correction. I have not obeyed the voice of my teachers, nor inclined my ear to those who instructed me. I was on the verge of total ruin in the midst of the assembly of the congregation. Notice, hated instruction, despised correction, obeyed not the voice of his teachers, inclined not his ear to those who instructed him. Here's a person who looks back on his life and realized that he had been forewarned and he had ignored the warning and had walked headlong into the whole situation in spite of that.
7: I can't tell you how prevalent the story we have just read is today in our world, in our churches, in the people that you and I know. This is a subject we need to understand and be prepared to deal with. The Bible helps us and gives us principles to keep us on the right track. And if you're studying along with us in the book of Proverbs, you know that there's much information here about this subject. We'll take part two of this on Monday. In the meantime, it's Friday. Therefore, I want to give you my little Friday speech about going to church. Do hope you will do that. So many people have come back to the church, and unfortunately, so many people who left during COVID have not come back. You need to be in church if you want to grow in the Lord, and I hope you will make that a priority for the weekend. Wherever you are, find a church that honors the Lord, teaches the Word of God, and be blessed. We'll see you then on Monday. Thanks for listening. Have a great weekend.
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9: Hi, I'm Chris Lemke, Executive Director of Kinship Radio. 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
10: It's Crazy Money Day. Hi, I'm Chuck Bentley with My Money Life from Crown. 1 year of college can cost more than the annual salary of many Americans. Some universities have approached or surpassed the six-figure mark for a single year of attendance. Tuition, housing, fees, meals, and other expenses are staggering. Those costs are passed on to the students. Many schools are competing to attract students with upgraded housing, rec centers, and expanded programs. Another factor is the availability of student loans. Easy access to financing has allowed tuition to rise faster than inflation for decades. Students often borrow to cover the difference without realizing the financial implications. The result? Many graduates enter the workplace with substantial debt burdens that affect major life decisions. That's crazy. Here's what I want you to take away. Carefully evaluate the expected return on the investment in a college degree. Not all require an expensive education. Sometimes community college, in-state universities, apprenticeships, or trade programs provide a more affordable path to the same goal. Proverbs 24:3 says, "By wisdom a house is built, and through understanding it is established." Wise stewardship means counting the cost before making major financial commitments. Education can be a valuable investment, but like anything, it should be approached with discernment, planning, and prayer. Now, for 5 decades, God has touched countless lives through Crown's outreach. Join the celebration with a gift of gratitude. Just go to crown.org/radio and give a gift of $50 or more to spread the multiplication of faithful stewards. That's crown.org/radio.
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11: I do this. I want to know if you do this. Like when you're sitting in a mall or maybe in an airport or somewhere where there's a bunch of people walking by and you're just sort of sitting there, do you ever find yourself judging people?
12: No, I don't think I judge
11: you're
12: them.
11: Just like perfect, aren't you?
12: No, but I was saying, like, you know what I do because people walk by and I create these stories of their lives.
11: Yeah, and I'm calling it judging
12: them?
11: But I'm like, I will make judgments about people that I don't know based on how they're walking, what they're wearing, if I can hear them talking, what they're talking about. I mean, it's terrible, but I'm finding that I'm like, I think I judge them.
12: Yeah, I think we as people do that. We judge one another, not knowing their background or their story.
11: Welcome to Family Life Today, where we want to help you pursue the relationships that matter most. I'm Dave Wilson.
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11: So today we want to talk a little bit about how do we see the image of God in everyone? Mm. Those that are similar to us, those that are different, some that we might judge without even knowing in a negative way. How do we have the eyes of God to see people the way God sees them? Mm-hmm. They're image bearers of our King, and they should be celebrated rather than judged. So we've got Chris Singleton back in the studio at Family Life today. Welcome back to Family Life today, Chris.
13: Thank you, man. Glad to be back.
11: Yeah, and you're smiling over there because you wrote a book about this. You know, it's called Different, and it's really written for children, but I read it, and I'm telling you right now.
12: It's really good.
11: I was going to say, this may be a children's book, but every adult needs to read it because you can tell us what your goal and your purpose was, but I'm guessing it sort of relates to what we're just talking about, right?
13: Absolutely, man. So I would travel around, you know, speaking to schools, high schools, companies, and churches. But I never felt safe talking with little kids. I said, man, I got such a sad story. Mm. I don't want to take away their innocence, right? So how do I get the same message of loving people across the kids? And one of the biggest things that we forget is that so many things we don't choose in our lives. Like we forget that sometimes. Just thinking about it, we don't choose our names most of the time. We're given our names. We don't choose where we're born, who we're born to. We even think, man, why do we like this certain type of music? Maybe because we heard it growing up, or maybe because when we finally heard it for the first time, we experienced the new music. Like, man, this experience is amazing. So I just try to remind people that. But with kids, I said, how do I do that? And this children's book came about.
11: Remind our listeners a little bit. You just said you come from a sad story and you don't want to tell the kids that. So tell us in a minute or two a little bit about what's this story.
13: Unfortunately, I lost my mom in the Mother Emanuel AME church shooting. On June 17, 2015, she was one of 9 victims that lost their life to a guy that wanted to start a race war in this country. And following that, I had this mission of unity. How can I unite people? Even though we're different, even though some of us speak different languages, you know, how can we come together? And that's remembering that we serve, you know, one God and one King, and that we're also all made in the image of him. So that's one thing we can do. I said, well, how can I do that with kids? And that's where this book came about. And one of the things that I do with my story to honor my mom, I put my mom in every single children's book that I write. Some way, somehow, she was an educator. My mom read books to me growing up, and I didn't even realize how lucky I was as a kid to have my mom reading to me. Mm. So many kids don't have that, but that's when I wrote this book. And my favorite page, I'm going to read my favorite page if you don't mind.
11: No, I'd love to hear it.
12: Do you think we should have a little background of what's happening in the story before
11: you read
12: this page?
11: I thought you were
12: going
11: to say background music.
12: Oh.
13: Well, yeah, this book is about a kid named Obina coming from Nigeria. And Obina gets to the States, and he gets to Charleston, where I'm from, and he's picked on a little bit because he's different, right? He's wearing different clothes. He's got different hair. And so kids are making fun of him. But in the end, obviously, they celebrate Obina. They celebrate his differences. But in this part, I put my mom in this specific scene because this is something she said to me. And Obina's sad. You know, people are talking about him. He throws off his dashiki, his traditional clothing. Miss Sharonda handed him a tissue. And her eyes were soft, the kind of eyes that seem to know exactly what you're feeling without you having to say a word. They sat in silence for a long time. Then, never be ashamed of who you are, Obina, Mrs. Sharonda said. You are beautifully and wonderfully made. That's my favorite part of the whole book. My mom used to pray for us when we were, you know, sleeping. She'd come in our room and she'd pray over us and let us know that we're beautifully and wonderfully made, or fearfully and wonderfully made. I want to definitely put that in the story to honor my mom and her memory.
11: Now, as your mom told you that, you know, as a young little boy, was it something you believed, or was it something you had to walk through, struggle to believe?
13: No, it was good. I think when your parents are building you up every single day, you kind of have a certain level of confidence, right? Mm. And so for me, I'm a dark-skinned kid, and so like every kid, we get picked on because of something. So people would say things about me being dark-skinned and stuff like that, but it's in one ear out the other ear. Why? Because my mom is telling me I'm beautifully and wonderfully made. And I think it's beautiful when parents are building their kids up every single day. And when a kid goes to school and they hear something, like, that's funny. But, you know, my mom and dad tell me, hey, I'm made in the image of God. I'm made in the image of our Lord and Savior. So, yes, it was cool. It's a little joke, but I'm fearfully and wonderfully made.
12: Yeah, the whole thing just makes me cry.
11: I'm looking over. She's tearing up.
12: I mean, the fact

0: understand that they were made in the image of God, that he loves them, that he sees them, that he celebrates them. And I love your story because it reminds us as parents, it's like, yes, they hear us. We might have to say it a million times, but that is the foundation. You're probably saying that to your boys now.
1: I am. You know, my son, CJ, he's a kind of kid that would jump off of anything, just doesn't care if he gets hurt. So I got to wind him down. I got to pull him back. But even him, man, I just want to let him know, because my wife's from Brazil and she speaks Portuguese at home with our kids. She wants them to, you know, to learn her native language and grandma, you know.
2: So you get kids bilingual already?
1: Yeah. So he's, but at first though, he wasn't saying anything. I'm speaking English because daddy's still trying to figure that thing out. You know, I'm still trying to figure out Portuguese. It's a tough language. So I'm learning it, you know, and my wife's speaking Portuguese, grandma's speaking Portuguese. So my son wouldn't say anything. And I'm thinking, man, I'm nervous. Like, what is his language okay? But, you know, everybody's saying, hey, he's learning both languages, Chris. That's why he's a little bit delayed. And so I'm nervous. He goes to daycare. All the other kids are talking and my son's getting made fun of. That's what I'm thinking in my head because he can't say anything yet. And for me to just pour into him and let him know that, hey, you're beautifully and wonderfully made. The same thing my mom told me, hopefully it stuck with him. Now he talks way too much in both languages. So, and I'm grateful that he's able to to speak, but that's always a fear that I had. But just instilling it into him, let him know whose image he's made into, I think that's very important in every single child's development.
0: You know, fall is when small groups start back up.
2: No, fall is when football starts.
0: Well, small groups start back up too. And if you're a group leader, you've been thinking about pulling some couples together for a marriage or family study. I hope you're thinking that. And this really is the best time of year to grab materials.
2: Yeah, I mean, you can get them right now through the end of August at Family Life. 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And there's no discount code needed. You just go there. You can pick from like the Art of Marriage or the Art of Parenting or Vertical Marriage. They're all video studies. And the workbooks are included. And I'm telling you what, you want to be a part of a group. It's phenomenal to watch God work in your family room. And it's so easy. It's plug and play.
0: Yeah. And I feel like we've done almost all of these studies. You guys, they're so good. And it's hard thinking, like, what can we do this year? We have the answer for you, and it's on sale.
2: 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How important do you feel like it was for you when you lost your mom in a, you know, a terrible way to lose your mother, and you've lost your dad as well now?
1: Yeah.
2: The foundation of understanding your identity. Pro athlete's identity often is connected to what they do, and they don't know who they are after or when they can't do that anymore. You lose your mom, you lose your dad. Was that foundation of your identity in Christ and understanding you're beautifully and wonderfully made? You heard that your whole life from your mom. Was that a foundation for you to be able to go forward?
1: It definitely was. But I'm such a believer in you got to find it for yourself as well, right? Mm-hmm. So your parents can lead you to the water your whole life. If you're not drinking it, then what's going to happen? So for me, my mom was always instilling these things into me. And sometimes you never know when you're going to need those things your mom and dad was talking about. You know, when your pastor's telling you this from 4 years ago, mm-hmm. and he talked about it in the sports way, so it stuck with you. All of a sudden, you go through something, you're like, man, I remember what my pastor said 4 years ago or so. So I think it was definitely important that they instilled it into me, but I had to have that personal relationship myself. And that's when things finally started to click for me. And a lot of stuff that wasn't making sense, it finally started to make a little bit more sense for me in my life.
0: I'm just thinking about you. You're traveling a lot. You're speaking to businessmen, businesswomen. You're speaking at schools, high schools, middle school, elementary schools. And your message is about unity. Would you say that's the core message?
1: That is a message, how we can live together in harmony. Yep, that's the message.
0: Do you read your book to elementary school kids?
1: I do, absolutely.
0: And what's the response like?
1: It's a great response. You know, we have fun when I go to elementary schools. I get all the kids jumping up and down and smiling. The coolest thing that I do, though, is at the end of the story, there's discussion questions. And I ask them, hey, what makes you different? We're going to celebrate. The whole school is going to celebrate what makes you different right now. And so you'll have kids come up and say, you know what, Mr. Singleton, I've actually got six fingers. And instead of everybody laughing at this kid, we all celebrate him for being different. right? This other girl was

0: Say, hey, you know what? I've got a lazy eye. It's tough for me to see out of this one eye. Instead of laughing at it, we'll celebrate them because they're different.
1: So do you guys cheer?
0: We do. We do something called a unity clap. And yeah. So I call it a unity clap.
2: I watched it.
0: Because we clap twice in unison, right? If we do it together, it's more powerful. So we'll have kids saying, hey, my mom's from this place. My dad's from this place. Some people say, you know what? I don't have a dad. That's what makes me different. And we'll celebrate it. Instead of that kid feeling like, man, I'm getting beat up because I'm different or whatever it may be, we celebrate it. And it is a fantastic time. Sometimes I have teachers saying, you know what makes me different? I've got webbed toes. And no, I never told anybody, but today I'm going to tell the school that I've got webbed toes. So it is a beautiful thing that we celebrate everybody when we do this in the schools.
2: Yeah, I watched him do it. I don't know where you were with a bunch of elementary kids. I mean, it looked like hundreds of them. And you even got on them when they didn't unity clap in unison. You're like, oh, let's do that again.
0: Exactly.
2: You know, you can do better. Help us understand, okay, so when I grow up and I'm an adult and I sit in a mall or an airport and I judge people I don't even know. And again, I'm sort of having fun with that. I don't really make, but there are times when because people are different than us, we don't understand. We don't know their history. We don't know their culture. We judge and we build a wall rather than jump through that wall or build a bridge. Help us understand how we celebrate somebody that is different.
0: This is a great example of how I teach it. For me, I always say share your story before your stance. So when you share your story before whatever it is that you stand on, people usually understand why you stand where you do. So when I tell my story of losing my mom the way that I did, right, she was shot while she was praying, unfortunately. And so when I tell somebody, I don't really like guns too much. I probably never have one myself. Most people say, you know what? I understand why Chris doesn't. He doesn't like because his mom was shot and killed while she was praying. But on the flip side, if somebody tells me, hey, I've grown up hunting my whole life. You know, my grandfather had a gun and grandmother had a gun next to them on the bed while they slept. It was just normal for us. I've gone hunting every single year, quail hunting, you know, pheasant hunting or deer hunting or bear hunting. Didn't know that was a thing till recently. But when somebody says, Chris, I love guns, after they tell me why or their story, I can understand just as well. And most times when we see somebody that's different, we hear their stance and we say, you know what? I could never agree with this person. Well, you probably could agree to disagree if you understood their story. And that is how I teach how we can come together and still believe in what we believe in. You don't have to change your heart, but we have so much division because we don't know everybody's story behind their stance. And when we do, that's when we can say, you know what? I understand why they think the way they do, even though that's not what I believe.
1: I know with the Detroit Lions Bible study that I led with their wives, I made a point as we started doing it longer and longer to hear each other's stories. Because then you really do understand one another. And we not only do we hear each other's stories, but then the parts of the story that we are wounded and things have happened, when we listen, we start praying, like, Lord, how can I encourage this person? And so after the person has shared their story, we'll speak life, that's the way I call it, into the person of like, man, I'm so sorry that happened to you. I'm so sorry you've gone through this. Here are some of the things I see in your life of the way you've overcome that is miraculous. Mm. Or maybe they're still in it, but just to surround them. And then at the end, we'll just lay hands on that person and pray for them. It's one of the, like, it binds us together. Our hearts are connected when you hear one another's stories.
2: I can remember sitting in the college locker room, our football locker room, and I remember there was a kid on our team from the inner city of Cincinnati. I'm playing in Ball State in Indiana. And I love this guy, but I thought, we are so different. We're nothing alike. He was a black guy. I'm a white guy. He's from the inner city. I'm from the suburb. Just all these differences. And I'll never forget, one day we ended up in the locker room together. Most everybody had left. And I'm sitting right beside him. And I didn't even plan to do this, but I just said, hey, dude, so, you know, tell me about your family. Tell me your story. And as he started to talk about his family, I was sitting there going, oh, my goodness. We are almost twins, you know, in terms of like his dad was an alcoholic, walked out when he was like a little boy. Mom and dad got divorced. There was abuse. There was different things in his family. I'm like, and he looked at me and he goes, so what's your story? I go, it's the same story. He goes, no, it didn't, dude. What are you talking about? You're from, you know, Ohio and da, da, da. You had this family. I go, dad walked out when I was 7. He was an alcoholic. There was abuse. And it just gave me a love for him and he for me, because we were different, but we weren't. It was like, we've got the same story. And I never would have known that if I wouldn't have taken the moment to say, just what you said, Chris, you know, tell me your story. It was like, wow, there's more in common here than there is different.
0: Absolutely.
2: And God wanted us to build it. Is that part of the way you've learned to love somebody you don't even know?
0: Man, you know what? I've recognized that going through pain and struggle is universal, right?
2: Yeah.
0: In the good book, it says, consider it pure joy when you face those trials, not if we face those trials. And so I know we're all going to face trials. Some people, it happens when they're 12, like my brother. Some people, it happens when they're 42, right? Mm-hmm. It's just different times. We're going to face them. But the way that we come together is getting each other through those times. Mm-hmm. And I love that you mentioned that about your college teammate, just because so often we look at somebody, we say, you know, this person's never been through anything.
2: Yeah.
0: You know, oh, they live there. They, you know, they have this or have that. Well, struggle and pain is universal. Different countries, different places, even here in the States, it's universal. And I loved what you said about speaking life into people. Mm-hmm. The reason why I love that so much is because when my mom was killed, so many people were praying for us. And some people, I know sometimes people say, I'm praying for you. They may never even pray. They just say that. It's a nice thing to say. But I genuinely believe in the power of prayer. And if people are actually praying for somebody, I think it does wonders, right? I believe in prayer so much. And so before I even say, you know, I'm praying for you, I'll say the prayer's already been sent. That's mm-hmm. how much I care about you. The prayer has already been sent. I just remember back when I lost my mom, people were sending us prayer blankets and all these quilts and saying, I'm praying for you all the time. And it genuinely gave me strength to know that people are in my corner praying for me. So thank you for doing that. Mm-hmm. And hopefully everybody listening is doing that just as well.
1: Well, the other thing I think too, when I was younger, I used to say that to somebody, hey, I will be praying for you. And as I got older, I thought, man, sometimes I just forget. You walk away and you forget to pray. And so what I've tried to do now is just pray for somebody right there on the spot.
0: Yes.
1: You know, and it can take not even a minute. It could take 30 seconds. I did it with an Uber driver not too long ago where she shared me what's going on. I'm like, I'm going to be praying for you. Would you mind if I just prayed for you right now? And when I was done, she's crying because there's power in that. And the fact that somebody would take the time to actually pray words over you of blessing and even comfort of saying, Lord, this must be so hard to have gone through, but thank you that you're there.
2: She is telling you the truth. Yeah. Everywhere we go, could be in an airport, Uber driver, our neighborhood. I am not exaggerating. She prays for people right there and speaks life to total strangers. And trust me, there's times like, can we just go now? Do you really have to walk over to that person? And just, and it's amazing to watch the person, usually a stranger, their face lights up. You can tell maybe nobody's ever done this. Mm. And if they have, it's been years. Just that moment of looking somebody in the eye, listening long enough to know a little bit of their story, praying for them, and then blessing them with your words, it's unbelievable to watch their countenance change. They may go from the worst day of their life to one of their best. Watching my wife, she's like an angel.
1: I'm not. But it's kind of just seeing people.
2: Yeah.
1: I was in the airport. Dave, you weren't with me. This is just a few weeks ago, where makes me teary thinking of this. There's a woman on the train going to baggage and she was noticeably upset. And so she was probably in her 60s. And I just asked her, are you okay? And she started to cry and she said, this is my first trip that I've been on without my husband. He just passed away recently.
0: Wow.
1: And I've realized I've never paid attention in the airport because I've always followed my husband and I don't even know where I'm going. And so I just prayed for her real quick. I just said, that's got to be so hard. I walked her to the car to meet her daughter. But it was just, if we could just see each other and notice each other when we are going through pain.
0: Man, I always heard this as an athlete, and a lot of athletes say stuff like this, but they would say, praying moms and praying grandmas keep the world going round, right? And so when I hear that, I just think that's so true. I think about my mother and how much of a prayer warrior she was. So that's, keep doing that because we need more of that going around for sure.
2: I know that as a pastor and a preacher for 30 years, one of the things I tried to say often in a sermon many times a year was this thought, and I got it from another preacher decades ago when I heard him talk about, you know, we often label people with a number. Like, oh, you know, even athletes, we do it. Man, that guy's 10. That guy's a 5 or 6, you know?
0: Yeah.
2: And he said this, I'll never forget. He said, you have never looked at a person ever in your life who God doesn't say is a 10.
0: Mm.
2: Every person you see is a 10 to God. They are image bearers. They're made in the image of God. You've never once laid on your eyes on a person that doesn't matter to God. And if we remembered that, it's your core message, isn't it, Chris? It's like,
0: amen.
2: How do you go from hate to love? They're loved by God. And if I'm a lover of God, I will love them whether I agree.
0: You have
2: to. It doesn't matter.
0: Yeah, you have to, especially I feel like as believers, man, in my mind, if as believers, it's our duty to love people. That's what we're supposed to be doing. If not us, then who?
2: Yeah.
0: So when I hear that, I just start thinking, man, if this person's made in God's image and they think a little bit differently, that's totally okay, right? It's probably because they were raised a little bit differently or they experienced something differently than I did. But at the end of the day, I'm going to love them regardless. And we start thinking like that, more good will keep happening in the world.
1: Let me just say this to you, Chris. Well done. Like, I look over at you and think, if I had been shot and killed at a Bible study praying, if one of my sons would take on this mantle of thinking, I not only have forgiven my mom's shooter, but now I want to spread a message of love and unity to the world and travel around and let people know God loves them. God has made them in his image and he has a plan for them. I would be ecstatic knowing that one of my sons would have done that. Your wife must be so incredibly proud of you. You're a man of integrity. Your maturity is beyond your age at 25 years old. And what you're doing is blessing so many people. And you are bringing unity to our country. So thank you for all that you've done. Well done.
2: Yeah, well done.
0: Thank you.
2: You could be an angry man and you're a blessing everywhere you go.
0: Appreciate that.
2: That's a choice.
0: That's the mission, so thank you.

0: Man, this has been a great time with Chris Singleton. And I've read this book to my grandkids. It's so good. And again, it's called Your Life Matters. His book is called Your Life Matters. And you can get your copy by clicking the link in the show notes at familylifetoday.com.
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1: It's called a tidal bore, and it looks almost like a tsunami wave, but it's something else altogether. A single, smooth, highly surfable wave that regularly rolls up what's known as Turnagain Arm, just south of Anchorage, Alaska.

The wave is caused by a tidal surge that compresses itself through a narrow inlet twice daily. The resulting wave is about 10 feet tall and travels between 10 and 15 miles an hour. Big wave surfers surf that for miles, but it's dangerous. The water is cold, it's remote, help may not come. This summer, a 25-year-old surfer died out in the water, not by drowning, but because of cold and exhaustion. The current was too strong and there was no one to save him. The same could be said for us, stuck in our sin, helpless to save ourselves, except God sent a rescuer. At the right time, Christ died for us. Welcome to Haven today. I'm David Wolin, sharing the great story that's all about Jesus, and we're continuing in a series called The King We Need. Do you remember crafting your Christmas list as a child? Toys, dolls, games, the things you wanted. But then remember those loved ones, often grandparents, who wanted to know, what is it you truly need? For a child, that does not compute. Who cares what I need? I want a video game system. But I'm so thankful now for those who gave me a nice shirt and other things that I really needed. In some ways, what we've been looking at this week in the book of 1 Samuel are two different lists. Israel had given the Lord their want list for a future king, but the Lord was helping them to see what they really needed. Today, we explore that tension between wants and needs, and Israel's demand for a king reveals something deeper, a longing that still holds true in our lives and that points us to the king we all need, the Lord Jesus. In fact, that's something you can find on every page of God's Word, because as we say every day on Haven, the great story is all about Jesus. The Old and New Testaments are pointing us to Christ. And we can say that confidently because Jesus himself said so two different times in Luke 24. And for this reason, Haven has published a book called Christ in All the Scriptures, Reading and Praying Through the Bible in a Year. It's a beautiful hardback. It even has a ribbon, a nice touch, I think. But what really matters is that it helps you to see Jesus showing up wherever you are in your own Bible reading. So it's a daily companion for your devotions. And I'm looking forward to sending your copy to you as our way of saying thank you for your generous gift to help Haven reach our end of summer goal by August 31st. 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And now we turn the eyes of our hearts to Jesus, our faithful Lord, Savior, and King, whose mercies never cease, who provides for his people and is building his kingdom from generation to generation. He is worthy of our praise. And now getting us started today, it's a song of worship, Great is Your Faithfulness, from Martin Smith.

When we are faithless, he is faithful still. That was Martin Smith, and great is your faithfulness. And this is Haven Today. I'm David Wolin, and if you grew up on a farm, or maybe you owned a horse or a mule, then the words I'm about to read from Psalm 32 might call to mind the same thing they did for those who wrote and read these ancient words long ago. I will instruct you and teach you in the way you should go. I will counsel you with my eye upon you. Be not like a horse or a mule without understanding, which must be curbed with a bit and bridle, or it will not stay near you. In an agrarian culture, thousands of years ago, a horse and a mule were part of daily life, and the picture they call to mind is intuitive enough. A horse lunges ahead. It wants to go faster than its master. It's tugging on the reins, which is why a bit and a bridle are necessary, and painfully, if necessary, to rein it back in. But a mule, on the other hand, a mule is stubborn, not lunging ahead. It's lagging behind, and the bit and the bridle play a role here as well. But whether it's lunging ahead or lagging behind, neither is what the Lord wants for his people as we walk with him. So what does it take to walk slack-reined with the Lord, matching his pace, his steps, his direction, so that wherever he leads, you're right by his side? The bit and the bridle are idle. They're there, but they're unused because your eyes are on him. You know he's in charge, and your heart's desire is to be right next to him. How do we learn to do that? Well, the Bible tells us right here in this passage, the Lord himself is instructing and teaching us. It says, with my eye upon you. This is real-time instruction, like an individualized education plan. The Lord is working in our lives through his word. So with confidence, even if we don't sense his nearness at times, we can still join with all of God's people with these words from Lamentations and preach the good news to our own hearts. This I call to mind, and therefore I have hope. The steadfast love of the Lord never ceases. His mercies never come to an end. They are new every morning. Great is your faithfulness. And the faithfulness of God endures from generation to generation. And as we read the Old Testament, sometimes it feels a little like a scratched record is just repeating that same lyric over and over and over again. The repetition is evident to us because we hear this story unfolding on high-speed playback. From one chapter to the next, we can leap forward an entire generation or more. And so often, biblical history repeats itself as a new generation is lured away from the God of their forefathers to walk the ways of the world, seduced by its charms, hamstrung by unbelief, like a scratched record. And speaking of records, reading through 1 Samuel this week, I've had a melody and a lyric kind of stuck in my mind. It goes, "You can't always get what you want." I'm not super familiar with the music of the Rolling Stones, but I know this chorus simply because it's part of our culture. And as that lyric goes, "You can't always get what you want. But if you try sometimes, well, you might find you get what you need." Whatever Mick Jagger and Keith Richards had in mind exactly when they penned these sort of philosophical lyrics, I'm not really sure, but I doubt they were contemplating the misplaced wants and needs of ancient Israel when they demanded a king. But those Rolling Stones lyrics are memorable because they are relatable to this universal human experience, the tension between what we think we want and what we think we need. Sometimes it's hard to tell the difference, isn't it? Sometimes the thing we once wanted and then got is the very thing that if we could turn back time, we would change and do differently. Well, just as we saw in 1 Samuel chapter 8, Israel made just such a mistake when they asked for a king like all the other nations. And it wasn't so much the desire for a monarchy. The issue was their motive in asking and what it revealed about their hearts before the Lord. "It is not you they have rejected, but they have rejected me as their king," the Lord told Samuel, and later said, "Listen to them and give them a king." And so, 1 Samuel chapter 10, verse 17, Samuel summoned the people of Israel to the Lord at Mizpah. At Mizpah. If you've been following along with me in 1 Samuel in this series, your ears might have just perked up.
all of Israel, summoned by Samuel, coming together before the Lord at a place called Mizpah. Have we heard that one before? It's the very place. Decades prior, Israel had come responding to Samuel's call then. They came, they lamented and repented before the Lord. Their enemies were too great for them, but the Lord accepted the lamb sacrificed for them, forgave their sins, and then on that day, the Lord himself fought their battle on their behalf. And that's what the true King of Israel does for his people. He fights for them. He goes into battle on their behalf and saves them. That was the previous generation. This new one wants the same thing. They want a king to fight their battles for them, but not the Lord. They want the benefits of living in God's kingdom, but without having to rely on God as their king. And it's not all that different today. Have you ever heard our rapidly shifting culture in the Western world described as post-Christian? In previous decades, the buzzword was postmodern, a rejection of absolute truth, which is still an apt description. But what about post-Christian? The Australian pastor Mark Sayers puts it memorably, post-Christianity is essentially wanting the benefits of the kingdom without the king. You live in a culture or even a family shaped by Christianity, which brings blessing upon blessing, but like the new generation in Israel, you don't realize where those blessings and benefits came from. So you want the benefits of the kingdom, but not the king. And that's king with a capital K, as in King Jesus, or to say it another way, to enjoy the good gifts, but not the giver. Well, in the same way, at this time in Israel, the people wanted safety and security and comfort, a freedom from fear. And instead of basing their trust in the Lord, they want to base it in a flesh and blood king. And so at Mizpah, now once again, Samuel gives them what they want. Samuel had already met Saul and anointed him, so right now Samuel and Saul both know the outcome of the lots that are being cast as all of Israel is whittling down. Who will be the king? First, it's the 12 tribes. Benjamin is chosen. Then the clans. Matri's clan is chosen. And finally, Saul, son of Kish. It's a climactic moment with a twist. Imagine a wedding ceremony. All the attendants have entered. The parents are seated. The big moment has arrived. There's a hush. The familiar music starts. Here comes the bride. The doors open wide. Every head turns to look. And nothing. Where is she? Did she miss her cue? Did she bail out? It's like that right here. The irony is hard to miss. The future king and champion of Israel, the man who stands a head taller than everyone else, is nowhere to be found. Two chapters before, Saul was roaming all over Israel looking for missing donkeys, and now Israel is looking all over for missing Saul, and they cannot find him. But what's even more embarrassing is why he's missing and where he is. It's the Lord who speaks to Samuel and says he has hidden himself among the supplies. You can almost sympathize with those that the text calls scoundrels a few verses later who looked at Saul and said, "How can this fellow save us?" Well, here's one of the great nuances of King Saul. The rest of his life and reign as king from this point forward, yes, he was the man God had chosen. He was the Lord's anointed. And David, anointed by Samuel to become king after Saul, took that very seriously. It wasn't just respect for Saul, but respect for the Lord who had chosen him. And David was right in that. But as for Saul, the Spirit of the Lord would come upon him more than once and use him in a mighty way. But yes, Saul would fail in the end, not just falling into sin, but for the rest of his life, becoming completely unrepentant to his own demise. But that did not mean God would not use Saul. And as the kingship begins in earnest in chapter 12, Samuel speaks and gives Israel this hope. The Lord is giving them a path of faith to follow. Samuel says, "Now, here is the king you have chosen, the one you asked for. See, the Lord has set a king over you. If you fear the Lord and serve him and obey him and do not rebel against his commands, and if both you and the king who reigns over you follow the Lord your God, good. But if you do not obey the Lord,
And if you rebel against his commands, his hand will be against you, as it was against your ancestors. And so today, I want to highlight something Samuel says here. It's a concept that will hold true from this point forward. As it goes with the king, so it goes with his people. As it goes with the king, so it goes with his people. The people will not flourish under an ungodly king who rejects the Lord. And sadly, that's what most of the kings will be doing when they sit upon the throne. So as it goes with the king, so it goes with his people, with the people of God. Are you the king of the Jews? Pilate would ask Jesus so many centuries later. You have said so, Jesus would reply. And they took that true king, the God-man who had always fought Israel's battles on their behalf since the beginning. And once again, Israel would reject their true king, their anointed one. As Samuel had confronted Israel so many centuries prior, saying, "But now you have rejected your God, who saves you out of all your disasters and calamities." So God's people again would reject the eternal Son, the Lord Jesus. And above his head, Pilate placed a sign, a written charge against him. This is Jesus, the King of the Jews. As it goes with the King, so it goes with his people. Remember what I told you, Jesus said. A servant is not greater than his master. If they persecuted me, they will persecute you also. And in his famous Sermon on the Mount, blessed are you when people insult you, persecute you, and falsely say all kinds of evil against you because of me. Rejoice and be glad, because great is your reward in heaven. And that is our great hope in our great King. As it goes with our King, so it goes with us. And with that in mind, hear this promise from 1 Corinthians 15. Christ has indeed been raised from the dead, the first fruits of those who have fallen asleep. For as in Adam all die, so in Christ all will be made alive. As it goes with the King, so it goes with his people. And we're trusting in our King who will never fail, who is alive, who sits on the throne of David, and whose kingdom will never end.

0: I Will Follow by Chris Tomlin. This is Haven Today. I'm David Wolin, and it is such a blessing this week walking through 1 Samuel with you. It's amazing to me how returning to this familiar story and all the stories around it, stories we probably think we know really well, but maybe like me, you know, you read these stories, you can remember perhaps being back in Sunday school and learning them as a child, but then you come back to them as an adult and probably with greater knowledge of God's word and a more mature understanding of the gospel. And then you make your way through a book like 1 Samuel and you realize the melodic line of the gospel is right here. And you begin to see how all of these events in history foreshadow and point us to Christ. And that can be said of every book in the Bible. And this is something that we can all grow in throughout our Christian lives. We'll never run out of new things to see and learn and grow in as we take steps closer to Christ. And Haven's exclusive resource, Christ in All the Scriptures, was created to help facilitate more of this growth through helpful insights and devotional helps that all spotlight the Savior in every book of the Bible. This is our way of saying thank you for your gift of support as we work toward our August 31st goal of raising $140,000 needed to cover our broadcasting expenses through the slow months of summer. So would you help Haven stay on the air and make your gift today? And if you're considering giving, may I encourage you to do that right now so you don't forget. 865-HAVEN, again, 865-HAVEN, or online, haventoday.org, again, haventoday.org. I'm David Wolin. Won't you come back again next time? We'll be keeping it all about Jesus. It's the great story, here on Haven Today.
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0: 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I'm saving a spot for you this Saturday morning. 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

0: This is Max Licato. God told Elijah to hide in the Kerith Ravine. I have directed the ravens to supply you with food there. Why would God do this? To protect Elijah from Ahab and Jezebel, for one thing. The crown had posted an APB. Search parties were dispatched. What better place for Elijah to hide than in the rugged landscape of his homeland? And God sent Elijah to Kerith to prepare him for the future. Remember, the world had gone crazy. Abhorrent behavior, child sacrifice, worship of idols, temple prostitution had been normalized. God needed a steadfast prophet to stand against such a tide. To prepare Elijah for his assignment, God led him into the wilderness. And it was there the prophet learned to radically trust God. Call it divine boot camp. Be patient. God is working on you.
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The Lord is near to all who call on him, to all who call on him in truth. 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

0: In the Bible, Hebrews 12 says that for the joy set before him, Jesus endured the cross. Really? Was there joy in enduring the cross?
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0: Well, I kind of doubt that it was in the physical suffering of the cross, but rather in what Jesus knew was beyond it. 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
1: I set my sights on shiny things that crumble into rust, that fade into the dust. I bought the lie that someday I would finally have enough.

The Lord is gracious and merciful, slow to anger and abounding in steadfast love. The Lord is good to all, and His mercy is over all that He has made. 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

I will extol you, my God and King, and bless your name forever and ever. Every day I will bless you and praise your name forever and ever. 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I will extol you, my God and King, and bless your name forever and ever. Every day I will bless you and praise your name forever and ever. 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Great is the Lord and greatly to be praised, and his greatness is unsearchable. One generation shall commend your works to another and shall declare your mighty acts. God's word for you on Kinship Radio. Great is the Lord, and greatly to be praised, and his greatness is unsearchable. One generation shall commend your works to another, and shall declare your mighty acts. 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On the glorious splendor of your majesty and on your wondrous works I will meditate. They shall speak of the might of your awesome deeds, and I will declare your greatness. 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On the glorious splendor of your majesty and on your wondrous works, I will meditate. They shall speak of the might of your awesome deeds, and I will declare your greatness. God's word for you on Kinship Radio. The Lord is gracious and merciful, slow to anger and abounding in steadfast love. The Lord is good to all, and his mercy is over all that he has made. God's word for you on Kinship Radio. The Lord is gracious and merciful, slow to anger and abounding in steadfast love. The Lord is good to all, and his mercy is over all that he has made. God's word for you on Kinship Radio. 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Your kingdom is an everlasting kingdom, and your dominion endures through all generations. The Lord is faithful in all his words and kind in all his works. God's word for you on Kinship Radio. Your kingdom is an everlasting kingdom, and your dominion endures throughout all generations. The Lord is faithful in all his words and kind in all his works. God's word for you on Kinship Radio. The Lord upholds all who are falling and raises up all who are bowed down. God's word for you on Kinship Radio. The Lord upholds all who are falling and raises up all who are bowed down. God's word for you on Kinship Radio. The Lord is righteous in all his ways and kind in all his works. The Lord is near to all who call on him, to all who call on him in truth. God's word for you on Kinship Radio. The Lord is righteous in all his ways and kind in all his works. The Lord is near to all who call on him, to all who call on him in truth. God's word for you on Kinship Radio. He fulfills the desire of those who fear him. He also hears their cry and saves them. The Lord preserves all who love him, but all the wicked he will destroy. God's word for you on Kinship Radio. He fulfills the desire of those who hear him. He also hears their cry and saves them. The Lord preserves all who love him, but all the wicked he will destroy. God's word for you on Kinship Radio. My mouth will speak the praise of the Lord, and let all flesh bless his holy name forever and ever. God's word for you on Kinship Radio. My mouth will speak the praise of the Lord, and let all flesh bless his holy name forever and ever. 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

eloquence and angelic ecstasy, but don't love, I'm nothing but the creaking of a rusty gate. If I speak God's word with power, revealing all of his mysteries and making everything as plain as day, and if I have faith to say to a mountain, jump, and it jumps, but I don't love, I'm nothing. If I give all I own to the poor, or even go to the stake to be burned as a martyr, but I don't love, I've gotten nowhere. So, no matter what I say, no matter what I believe, no matter what I do, I'm bankrupt without love.

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The Lord is righteous in all his ways and kind in all his works. The Lord is near to all who call on him, to all who call on him in truth. 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

Hi, I'm Chris Lemke, Executive Director of Kinship Radio. I recently spoke with a listener who commented on our recent programming changes. I listened and was grateful to hear that while she wasn't 100% happy with the changes, she would continue to listen on occasion. Adding, Kinship isn't just a radio station, it's like a marriage. 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
1: Kinship Radio, that's Josiah Queen and the Prodigal. I'm Eric Johnson. It is 7:03. We got 57 degrees in Fort Dodge, Mankato 56. And a lot of great music lined up for you this morning. In fact, we're going to hear Toby Mac, Torrin Wells, Elevation Worship, Micah Tyler, Mercy Me. That's all in just the next few minutes. And right now, new music from Jeremy Camp, Revival. This is Kinship Radio.

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It is 7:06. I'm Eric Johnson. That is Jeremy Camp. New music from him called Revival. And I'm looking forward to hearing that song along with a ton of other great songs. Jeremy Camp in concert with special guest John Reddick at the Steele County Free Fair in Owatonna coming up pretty quickly. Wednesday night, August the 19th. 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
1: The verdict was guilty. Case closed. The end. No chance for me to ever leave this prison of my sin. Now I know it might sound crazy, but one day a key unlocked that cell. I heard

0: Kinship Radio. I'm Eric Johnson, and we just heard Elevation Worship, I Know a Name. It is 717.
1: If you asked me to explain it, I'd have a difficult time. I'd give it a try, but I'd have a difficult time. How does prayer work? I don't really know. I don't know if I have a great answer to that. I just know that my Heavenly Father asks me to come to Him in prayer. I lay out my requests and my burdens before Him, and I let Him deal with it. How does all this work? I'm just a little confused sometimes, but I'm thankful for verses like Mark 11:24. Therefore, I tell you, whatever you ask for in prayer, believe that you have received it, and it will be yours. Yeah, there's a mystery here. I don't know how all this works, but I'm thankful for a verse like Mark 11:24 that I can find comfort in. My Heavenly Father is listening to these prayers, these burdens of my heart, and He's working so that I can rest in that. Again, how does it all work out? How does all this play out? I'm not sure, but I'm thankful that I can trust Him.
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I'm Eric Johnson. 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Thank you so much for stopping by and joining me on Kinship Radio this Saturday morning. Looking forward, myself, my family, we are looking forward to tomorrow and Sunday being with our church family. It's going to be a special day for us. I have some kids that are being baptized, and we're really seeing the Lord work in their life and in our family's life, and that's exciting. So we're so looking forward to that. What are you excited about? What is the Lord doing in your life, in your family's life? I'd love to know. 800-810-6758. Here's We Are Messengers, 1,000 times. 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

0: Kinship Radio, Ellie Holcomb, I Will Carry You. It is 7:33 in Mankato. We have 56 degrees. I'm Eric Johnson, and looking forward to tomorrow. The Lord is doing some wonderful things in our life, the life of our family, as I have some kids being baptized tomorrow. And my question for you is, what is the Lord doing special in your life? Jackie, what do you have to say?
1: My husband and I adopted a new kitty. And so that's just been like a fun 2 weeks, getting to know this little being. He's really great.
0: Well, that is fun. As kittens, they're just so fun. They're so full of energy. And then they grow up and they keep you up all night. That's what I'm finding out. Here's Matthew West and Good. This is Kinship Radio.

0: Kinship Radio, 7:45. I'm Eric Johnson, and we just heard Ann Wilson, Chris Tomlin, and The Cross. Well, I'm looking forward to the Spearhead Summit. It is coming upon us pretty quickly here, and looking forward to hearing from our special speaker for the day, Al Robertson. You know him from the Duck Dynasty family. And one of the things he loves to talk about is, well, his story of redemption.
1: For Lisa and I, you know, we have a Lifetime movie that was just made about our lives and our marriage. It is such a beautiful story of redemption and restoration because, you know, we just couldn't get our act together at the same time until, you know, we got into our mid-30s. And when we both got on the same page for Jesus, it changed everything.
0: Yeah, one of the things Al does talk about is the fact that God is a God of second chances. So Kinship Radio and Lindsay Windows invites you to the Spearhead Summit for Men with that man you just heard, Al Robertson from Duck Dynasty. It's coming upon us pretty quickly here, August the 15th. That's just a week away. All right, 8 o'clock is when it starts, but we're going to serve you breakfast, so that's a good part. 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
3: 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Dean, you often pray that God continue his blessings in their lives, such as allowing them to attend a church that teaches and admonishes God's word, making disciples of Jesus Christ. Dean, thank you for celebrating Rick and Darcy.

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I'm Eric Johnson. It is 7:51, and we just heard Phil Wickham and Crowder with It Really Is Amazing Grace. 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

0: Championship Radio. That's Natalie Grant in Christ Alone. 802, Twin Cities, 63 degrees, Mankato's at 60. I'm Eric Johnson, and we are a family filled with joy right now. We got a few kids that are getting baptized tomorrow. That's a pretty exciting thing for us. For you, what brings you joy? I know, Peggy, you have an answer to that question.
1: I love being around people. I love having conversations with people. And I also open it up to God wanting me to have some kind of connection to a stranger for some reason.
0: That's good. Just being around people brings you joy. Thank you, Peggy. Here's Need to Breathe, and I've Got a Story. This is Kinship Radio.

As you have a moment today, I'd encourage you to spend some time running to our website, kinshipradio.org, and look at the prayer line. Friends are leaving requests there that need prayer, but also you can leave a request so others will be praying with you. And one of these is a good reminder for us. Please pray for the fires in the western USA. Yeah, what's happening in the Spokane area is really devastating. The pictures are horrendous. And Father, we do ask that you would calm the fires, that they would be able to contain them much better than they are right now, and that we would see families start the process of rebuilding. There is work to be done. And we just ask that your church there in that area, and really around the nation, would be hands and feet for those who are suffering because of loss right now. In Jesus' name we pray. Amen. 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

0: 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That is Mac Powell with River of Life. We've got 17 minutes after 8 o'clock. I'm Eric Johnson. 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

0: Kinship Radio with Josh Baldwin. Thank you, Jesus. It is 8:26. I'm Eric Johnson, and at our family, we are thanking Jesus for the work he is doing in the life of our family. Looking forward to tomorrow and having some of my children baptized. Just seeing the Lord work in their life is remarkable. It's a wonderful thing for a parent, as you know. But for our family, we're pretty excited about it. We've got friends and family coming to be a part of the celebration and just looking forward to a really great day tomorrow. Dan, what do you see the Lord doing in your life?
1: About 5 months ago, it'll be August 9th. Got a new job back in March and working in the same company my wife's in. God has just been showing me all kinds of really cool things. Really loving, you know, the way God provides.
0: That's great. Here's John Reddick. God, turn it around. This is Kinship Radio.

Kinship Radio, great new song from Brandon Lake and Nick Jonas, the author. It is 8:35. Our temperature's in the lower 60s on this Saturday morning, and I want to thank you for joining me. I'm Eric Johnson, and got a lot of music for you, including Forrest Frank, Your Way's Better. This is Kinship Radio.

0: Kinship Radio. I'm Eric Johnson. It is 8:45, and that's a song that it will now be stuck in your head throughout the rest of the day. Chandler Moore, God, I'm Just Grateful. If you asked me to explain it, I'd have a difficult time. I'd give it a try, but I'd have a difficult time. How does prayer work? I don't really know. I don't know if I have a great answer to that. I just know that my Heavenly Father asks me to come to Him in prayer. I lay out my requests and my burdens before Him, and I let Him deal with it. How does all this work? I'm just a little confused sometimes, but I'm thankful for verses like Mark 11:24. Therefore, I tell you, whatever you ask for in prayer, believe that you have received it, and it will be yours. Yeah, there's a mystery here. I don't know how all this works, but I'm thankful for a verse like Mark 11:24 that I can find comfort in. My Heavenly Father is listening to these prayers, these burdens of my heart, and He's working so that I can rest in that. Again, how does it all work out? How does all this play out? I'm not sure, but I'm thankful that I can trust Him. Music from Seth Schlieder coming up next.
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4: 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Dean, thank you for celebrating Rick and Darcy's wedding anniversary and for honoring your grandsons, Huxley and Cooper, by

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0: don't start now. Kinship Radio, I'm Eric Johnson. It is 8:50, and we just heard from Seth Schlieder, Won't Start Now. Well, I'm looking forward to the Spearhead Summit. It is coming upon us pretty quickly here, and looking forward to hearing from our special speaker for the day, Al Robertson. You know him from the Duck Dynasty family. And one of the things he loves to talk about is, well, his story of redemption.
1: For Lisa and I, you know, we have a Lifetime movie that was just made about our lives and our marriage. It's such a beautiful story of redemption and restoration because, you know, we just couldn't get our act together at the same time until, you know, we got into our mid-30s. And when we both got on the same page for Jesus, it changed everything.
0: Yeah, one of the things Al does talk about is the fact that God is a God of second chances. So Kinship Radio and Lindsay Windows invites you to the Spearhead Summit for Men with that man you just heard, Al Robertson from Duck Dynasty. It's coming upon us pretty quickly here, August the 15th. That's just a week away. All right, 8 o'clock is when it starts, but we're going to serve you breakfast, so that's a good part. 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

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We're also heard at KJLW Winnebago, KJGA Osage, KJLM Marshalltown, KJTS New Ulm, and translator K296 ER Mankato. 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

0: 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That's Keith and Kristen Getty with Cochran and Company. As for me and my house, it is 9:03. I'm Eric Johnson, and at my house, yeah, we are seeing the Lord work, and that is so good for us to really be encouraged by what the Lord is doing within our family. My kids, a few of them, are getting baptized tomorrow. We are so excited about that and how the Lord is working. Others are seeing the same thing, the Lord working in their life. Carrie, how are you seeing the Lord work in your life?
1: I had gone through a season of prayer. God used that time to soften my heart, to teach me things that I needed to know about Him. And He put in me during that time a real hunger to get to know Him. Out of that came just a strong desire to read the Bible. I think many times before I had attempted to read the Bible out of duty. Time and energy to do that was very difficult. So it took 5 years to complete that, but I felt like it was so gratifying just to have completed that. But more importantly, I saw God.
0: The fact that He has given us His Word to help us understand Him better, and like you just said, Carrie, to find God, to see God, that is good. Here's Cochran and Company. Hey, we just heard from them just a second ago. What Grace Can Do. This is Kinship Radio.
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That's why we have a prayer line available for you so that you can leave requests, and then you can also be praying for others. One request here is for Anne Marie, and Father, we do pray for her as she prepares for a biopsy in the coming days. I pray that you would be with the doctors, and I pray that Anne would recover quickly from this biopsy. In Jesus' name we pray. Amen. You can leave a request or pray for others when you head to the prayer line. 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Here's Crowder and Still. This is Kinship Radio. Still got it.

0: Kinship Radio. That's Brooke Lidgert-Wood and Les God. 9:19, I'm Eric Johnson. Looking forward to less than an hour away from now. It is 20, the Countdown Magazine. We're going to count down the top 20 songs in Christian music right now that you're hearing right here on Kinship Radio. But beyond that, we're going to hear about why those songs are important. Just have a really good time together listening to some great music. So stay with us for 20, the Countdown Magazine, coming up at 10 o'clock here on Kinship Radio.
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That's Torrin Wells' Hills and Valleys. It is 9:27. We're going to hear a lot of great music live in the coming days. That's right, because Jeremy Camp is going to be in concert with his special guest, John Reddick, at the Steele County Free Fair in Owatonna, and you get to hear Kinship music live and in person. 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

0: told.
1: Kinship Radio, Matthew West, and Truth Be Told. I'm Eric Johnson, and it is 9:34. If you are headed out to the Colonel Day's Parade in Wells, today at 5 o'clock is when the parade starts. 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Here's Chris Tomlin. How good it is. Oh, yes, it is. This is Kinship Radio.

0: 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I'm Eric Johnson. It is 9:46, and we just heard from Andrew Rip with Breakdown. 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
1: 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He said, "We don't like their sound. The guitar music is on the way out." 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Man's track record in predicting the future is not very good. But God's track record is perfect. 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If you're interested in where the world is headed, perhaps God's predictions are the best place to look. 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
7: 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I'm William Ryan III, and whether you are listening on the radio, streaming online, or through a podcast app, I'm really glad that you're here. Now, along the way today, we're going to catch you up on what's happening with your favorite Christian artists. We're going to hear from listeners from around the world and, of course, count down the 20 biggest songs in Christian music. Now, you never know what kind of week the chart's going to give us, and that's what makes this show so fun. Now, some songs are making a serious push towards the top, and a few favorites, they're trying to hold their ground. And by the end of the next 2 hours, we're going to find out if Zach Williams is at number one for a third week in a row.
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7: Well, another cool part about our show is getting to debut some new music for you each week. And this time we have a new one from Cochran & Company. Now, they've been on our countdown a bunch, but if you're not familiar, this is a group from Montgomery, Indiana, and it's led by Michael Cochran. That's where they get their name, of course. And, you know, they've done a great job about blending some soulful music like pop and rock and some gospel and blues and kind of creating a really cool sound. This week, they're kicking things off with a new one called What Grace Can Do. And here is Michael Cochran with the story about it.
8: Our new song, What Grace Can Do, is for anyone who's ever felt the shame of past mistakes or current struggles. God is not waiting in anger to punish us for our wrongs. He's running after us to meet us right where we are, just like the prodigal son. He welcomes us with open arms. He throws a robe around our back and a ring on our finger. No condemnation, just love. That's what grace can do.
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0: Author. That is number 19 from Brandon Lake and Nick Jonas. They are teaming up for that one called The Author on 20, The Countdown Magazine. Well, this next artist was actually pursuing a career in opera, if you can believe it. But he is here with our next song, and I'm going to let him introduce it and tell you all about it.
1: What's up, y'all? It's your boy, Bay Turner, and I would love to share a little bit about the heart behind my song, Somebody's Praying. Y'all, I wrote this song when I was at total war with myself. I was stuck in patterns that I couldn't break, and I couldn't outrun this almost dark night of the soul. And I got up one morning to write a song, and this simple image came to my mind. It was my mom on her hands and knees. The Lord was showing me that she was interceding for me. And I realized in the moment, I wasn't still standing because I was strong or capable enough or good enough. I was still standing because someone else kept praying when I stopped. So I wrote this song for the moment that you realize that you've been held up the whole time because of someone else's prayers. You were carried without ever earning it. You were loved without ever deserving it. So I want you to know, in those dark moments, somebody's always praying.
2: Number 18.

0: It is his 12th week here on 20 The Countdown magazine, and he's moving up one this week to number 18. That is Bay Turner with his latest called Somebody's Praying. Well, last week I mentioned that we were having a few struggles here in the Ryan home. I mean, it is the hottest part of the year here in Texas, and that's not a lot of fun when your air conditioner is not working properly. I mean, we've been going through this for about a month trying to get this thing fixed, and it was like, you know, they're waiting on a part and all the things, but it finally got resolved yesterday, and the house is nice and cool here in Texas again, so I'm excited about that. But it's kind of funny to think about. We have listeners that listen all over the world, and I know right now when we are in the middle of the summer, the northern hemisphere, our friends in Australia are all bundled up enjoying winter. I mean, I think I would love to trade them at some point, but hey, I've got a message from Mark, though, who is checking in from down under, and he couldn't resist sharing a few summer tips from someone who's currently living through the opposite season as him.
1: G'day, mate. It's Mark here from T-Bar, that's short for Toowoomba, Queensland, Oz. I listen on 92.9 Voice FM, listening to 20 The Countdown on the weekend whilst outside gardening. I think your show is rad, which means really good. It's winter here, so it's a little bit nippy as you and the US are in summer. Throw another shrimp on the barbie for us and make sure that when you're outside in the sunshine that you slip, slop, slap. That means slip on a long sleeve shirt, slop on some sunscreen and slap on a hat. And yeah, make sure you remember the sunnies. See ya.
0: That's great, Mark. Wow, that is some really good advice there for, you know, us in America. I still want to know what the sunnies are. I'm assuming that's sunglasses, maybe. I don't know. You didn't explain that when you left me hanging there. But the rest of it, though, slopping on the sunscreen, I mean, all that fun stuff. That is great. Well, it's good to know you were prepared for when summer eventually gets to you. But right now, we will take that advice here in the United States. So thanks for that. And thanks for connecting with us. You know, if you ever want to connect with us like Mark did, you can do that at our website at 20thecountdown.com. 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
0: 17 more songs to go here on the countdown this weekend, and the new one from Forrest Frank called OK. That is one of those songs in our remaining 17. Plus, we're going to hear some more stories behind a few of the songs, like the new one from Torrin Wells. That's happening a little later this hour. He'll be dropping by to tell us about that one. And our artist news, that's coming up towards the end of this hour, so stay with us.
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0: number 17 again this weekend. It is Forrest Frank with his latest called OK. And I hear that he just wrapped up his summer Jesus Generation tour, and he's looking forward to some time with his wife, Grace, and their two boys. That'll be some great catch-up time. Well, next here on 20 The Countdown Magazine is the latest from John Reddick. And speaking of tours, I hear his wife, Rebecca, has been touring with him lately for the first time ever. Here he is with his latest called Holding On.
1: Number 16.

0: is John Reddick, moving up two spots to land at number 16 this week here on 20. It's called Holding On. Well, are you following us on social media yet? If not, you are totally missing out on some really fun things. We played Forrest Frank just a little while ago at number 17, and our team was actually at the Forrest Frank Jesus Revolution tour stop when it came to Arlington, Texas this past weekend. So we posted all sorts of photos from the show and a little recap there. I'd love for you to go check it out if you haven't seen it yet. And it's been incredible reading through the comments there on your post from people that have been seeing him all over the country. They've been sharing some stories from some of those shows they attended and talking about their favorite moments and celebrating all that God has been doing through that tour. It's been amazing. So join our conversation. Go look for us on Instagram or on Facebook. Give us a follow. But more importantly, jump in and engage with us. Talk with us. Tell us about things that are going on in your part of the country, and we would love to hear from you. Just search for 20 The Countdown Magazine on Facebook or Instagram, and you'll find us right there.
1: Coming up,
0: so many great songs are on the way for you in our remaining 15 this week, and some more stories. Carly Ann Taylor, she's coming up here in just a minute to tell us about her latest called Why Should I Worry? And if you haven't heard the story about that song, you are in for a treat. So stay with me and find out what happens on the rest of The Countdown this weekend.
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0: Well, welcome back to our countdown this weekend. You know, one of the coolest things about the songs that you hear on the show is that a lot of times they come out of some real moments in these artists' lives that they're walking through, and they just journal about it and it turns into a song. That's kind of what happened with this next one from Carly Ann Taylor, but I'll let her share more about it.
6: I wrote this in a season where anxiety felt super loud and my future felt even more unclear. If that sounds like you today, you're not alone. One thing God keeps continuously reminding me of is that He meets us exactly where we are and not where we think we should be. When we let go of control and lay everything down at the feet of Jesus, His peace feels louder than our fear. The world constantly tells us to worry about everything, but when we call on the name of the Lord, when we call on the name of Jesus, He brings peace, direction, and security. Hey, my friend, He knows you and He sees you. He has good plans for you because that's just who He is. So why should we worry? Let this be our anthem today.
1: Number 50.

0: That is Carly Ann Taylor with Why Should I Worry, dropping down a couple of spots to land at number 15 on 20 The Countdown magazine. Well, this next one is also dropping down a couple of spots. It's from Tasha Layton, and it's called Meet Me in the Valley.
1: Number 14.

0: is Torrin Wells, and he is making a 3-point jump up the chart to number 13 with Breathe on it here on 20, the Countdown Magazine. That's a pretty incredible little jump there for him. There's one other artist that's also making a 3-point climb, and I'll tell you who that is a little later. But I got to thinking about this when I was playing Tasha Layton's song a minute ago. I heard that she recently got out of a speeding ticket when she explained to the police officer that she had a sourdough bread emergency at home. And he let her off. He let her go with a warning. And I was like, wow, I have never gotten let go, pulled over for speeding. Maybe you have. Have you ever gotten pulled over by the police and you were speeding and you knew you were guilty, but you gave them a story and told them what was going on and they just kind of let you go? Hopefully you didn't make up a story, but if you had a legitimate story and they let you go, I would love to hear about it. 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
0: Well, speaking of speeding, we are speeding through the countdown this weekend because we only have 12 more songs to go. I mean, that's incredible. We are going fast, but we're not going to get pulled over for that, I promise. But we have some artist news on the way for you in just a little while. Those are those three things you need to know. It's where we kind of catch up with what's happening in the Christian music industry together. And then, of course, we're going to jump into our top 10 in no time, so stay with me.
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3: Hi, I'm Chris Lemke, Executive Director of Kingship Radio. 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

0: Jesus. 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
4: 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It just happens to be this next song from Toby Mac. Here he is with Lord, It Feels Good on 20.
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1: Number two.
2: Joel Smallbone from the band For King and Country is back on the movie set. This time he is starring alongside his wife Mariah Smallbone in a brand new film called A Music City Story. Now the two even got to play each other's love interest on the screen. How cute is that? Now it's about a struggling singer-songwriter who's given a second chance at her career and discovers that God may have a bigger plan for her life than she ever imagined. Now Joel recently shared why filming this one in Nashville is so special. Check out what he had to say.
3: We are literally in the heart of Music City, right in downtown. We're not shooting in Alabama. We're not shooting

0: Kentucky. We're shooting in Nashville, Tennessee, a film that honors this city, a film that honors the music that comes out of this city, a film that honors Latin culture, country culture, honors faith, and we're doing it right here.
1: Number three.
2: Okay, one of the biggest nights in Christian music is almost here. And the nominees for the 57th annual GMA Dove Awards have officially been announced. Now, the Dove Awards celebrate some of the biggest songs, artists, and albums in Christian and gospel music. And Torrin Wells, who you just heard a little while in the countdown, he's going to be back as a host for the fourth year in a row. Now, there are so many familiar names on this year's ballot. And Brandon Lake is having another big year, it looks like. He is leading this year's Dove Award nomination. But here's the category I want to know your thoughts on. Pop Contemporary Song of the Year. Listen to this lineup and tell me who gets your vote. Dusty Bibles by Josiah Queen. Homesick for Heaven by Phil Wickham. Left It in the River by Jamie McDonald. Let It Be a Hallelujah by Lauren Daigle. Or Washed by Elevation Rhythm. That is a tough category, isn't it? We'll have the full list of nominees, plus all the details you need to know on when and where you can watch this awards show. It's all going to be at our website at 20thecountdown.com. And while you're there, let me know which song you think deserves to take home Song of the Year.
1: You're up to date. That was three things you need to know. Now, back to the countdown with William Ryan III.
2: Well, I just mentioned some of the Dove Award nominees, but this next guy actually is nominated for Christmas Recorded Song of the Year along with Katie Nicole. I mean, can Christmas get here fast enough? Here is Matt Maher up next with Gonna Be All Right.
3: Number 11.

0: is back in that number 11 spot again this weekend. It is Matt Maher with Gonna Be Alright on 20 The Countdown Magazine. You know, if you love that song, then you're going to have to do this little fun activity this weekend. His daughter and her friends, they made up a dance to Gonna Be Alright. You can check it out on his social media account there. And of course, record yourself doing it and send it to us. I mean, that's a given, right? Well, coming up, we're going to kick off our top 10. But here's a reminder in case you missed it on what happened at the end of our show last week.
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1: We are at that midway point here on our countdown this weekend. So what did you think about the first half? Quite a bit of movement, right? Torrin Wells and Toby Mac, they each made a three-point climb. And we may see those two songs battle it out in the next coming weeks. But in today's top 10, five tracks are holding steady right where they were from last week. And five are sliding up or down. So I hope you've made plans to stay until the end, because I don't want to finish this countdown without you. So stay with me.
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1: 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It is Chandler Moore with God, I'm Just Grateful.
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1: At number 10 again this weekend, it's Chandler Moore with God, I'm Just Grateful. Well, this next one is our longest running song on the countdown at 24 weeks. It is from the group Elevation Rhythm.
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1: Hey, this is Matthew West, and this is the story behind my song, Good. For as long as I can remember, I've struggled to fully understand the depths of God's grace and the reality that it truly is a free gift. Instead, I get it all twisted, and I think if I do enough good stuff, then maybe, just maybe, I'll be good enough for grace. But this is what Paul said in Romans 11, verse 6. And since it is through God's kindness, then it is not by their good works. For in that case, God's grace would not be what it really is, free and undeserved. So I hope that when you listen to this song, you remember what I'm trying to learn every single day. You're not loved because you're worthy. You're loved because he's good.
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1: Back at number 8 again this weekend, it is Matthew West with Good on 20 The Countdown Magazine. Are you part of our private 20 The Countdown Magazine listener Facebook group yet? I mean, don't let the word private scare you off there. It's really not that scary. But we do have a group that is for listeners just like yourself who might want to go a little deeper and have some conversation with some other listeners of The Countdown around the globe. And we even throw in some fun questions there to kind of stir the pot. And we had one that sparked some discussion this last week, and the responses, they were pretty split evenly. The question was, are you someone who listens to the lyrics of a song first or the melody? I mean, I love to listen to the melody first personally, and once I kind of enjoy the song, then I kind of go a little deeper and listen to the lyrics and all that. But what about you? I mean, it's such a great question because Christian music, it is so powerful on both levels. Sometimes a lyric speaks straight to your heart, and other times it's the melody that kind of draws you in. Before you know it, those words are becoming part of your story. I know that is true for me as well. But what about you? What's your answer? Are you someone who listens to the lyrics first or the melody? Join our conversation in that private Facebook group. You can find a direct link to it at our website, 20thecountdown.com. But if you're already on Facebook and you're on our page there, there is a little button where you can request access to join that group, and we will let you in. There's no like test you got to take or anything crazy like that, but we just like to keep it kind of locked down. So, you know, you got people in there like spamming you or anything like that, but jump in there. It's so fun. 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
1: 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And then the following week, I play the song with the most votes so you can hear the whole thing. It's so fun. But that's coming up along with our remaining 7.
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4: 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It's Fee, David and Lockie Coleman from Orange, New South Wales, Australia. 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
2: What's up, guys? This is We the Kingdom. And this is the story behind our song, Rescue Me. Y'all, we just want to give you a melody to put to an age-old story of David and Goliath. Man, he had some crazy faith, and it's amazing what God can do when we have faith like that. And we just pray that this song would be a huge encouragement to you guys to know that whatever giants you're facing out there are not impossible to fall to the ground in God's name.
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0: We the Kingdom, and number 6 again this weekend here on 20 The Countdown Magazine, and it's called Rescue Me. I mean, that is a great song, isn't it? Nice little rock and roll song there for you. But you know, the music on the countdown, it totally points to something even better than just the great music that you're hearing. It points to Jesus. 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
6: Top 5. Hey, this is Cece Winans with the message of my song, Worthy of It All. Psalm 63 talks about God's love being better than life. And that is so true. When I think of the goodness of Jesus and all that he has done for me, I can't help but praise God. And this song, Worthy of It All, just puts it all in perspective. When I just think of all of the great things that God has done, what he continues to do, and not just because of what he's done, but just because of who he is. He's worthy of all of our praise, all of our strength. The Bible instructs us to love him with all of our heart, soul, and mind. Why? Because he deserves nothing less. He is worthy of it all.
1: Number 5.

0: She spent 2 weeks in the number one spot here on the countdown. That is CeCe Winans at number five this week with Worthy of It All. Now, next we are going to announce the winning future fan favorite. And if you remember last week, I played some clips of some new songs for you. One of them was from Tate Butts called When I Pray, and the other from Eric Nieder called Praise You All the Same. Well, we tallied up all those votes that came in, and there sure were a lot of them. And the one with the most votes that we're going to play for you right now, it was the new song called When I Pray from Tate Butts. Here it is on 20 The Countdown Magazine.
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is the winning future fan favorite here on 20 The Countdown magazine. It's called When I Pray from Tate Butts. Congratulations to him for that winning song on the future fan favorite. And if you're thinking to yourself, wait a minute, I didn't get to vote on a favorite song. How do I get in on this? Well, you get to do it right now. I'm going to play some new clips for you and have you vote at our website for the future fan favorite. Then be listening next weekend because we're going to tally up the votes and play the full version of the song that has the most. Okay, your first clip this week of the new ones I'm going to play for you is from Katie Nicole. This is our new one called I Found Jesus.

That's your first choice for this week's Future Fan favorite from Katie Nicole called I Found Jesus. Okay, the next song to listen to before you vote is from Red Rocks Worship and Chris Brown. Here is The Lord Is With Me.

0: called The Lord Is With Me from Red Rocks Worship and Chris Brown. The second pick there for the future fan favorite, the one before was from Katie Nicole called I Found Jesus.
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0: Well, she is nominated for New Artist of the Year at the GMA Dove Awards, along with a few other nominations. Here is Jamie McDonald with Ain't No

0: It's Jamie McDonald moving up one to number four here on 20 The Countdown Magazine. That's called Ain't No Way. I love that one. You know, it's always amazing to think about where these songs are being heard around the world. You know, just a few minutes ago, we were in Australia hearing from a few folks, and now we're heading over to Southeast Asia. Now, Audrey, whose family recently moved to Southeast Asia, just sent in this note. She said, I love 20 The Countdown Magazine. We've been listening since last year, and some of my favorite songs are on it. There are also songs I'd never heard before, and some of those have become favorites too. Every Saturday, I play the countdown on my speaker, and I just relax. It's one of our favorite podcasts right now. I love that. That is one of the things that makes this countdown so special. Some of the songs, they feel like old friends, you know? While others become brand new favorites that you might have never discovered otherwise. So now it is your turn. Where are you listening from in the world today? I'd love to hear from you. 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
0: Well, we are down to the top three remaining songs of the week. This is not the time to think, you know what, I'm going to go and do something else right now. Because you'll miss out. Stay with me and find out what happens in these remaining three on the countdown this weekend.
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0: That is Josiah Queen, and he's back at number two again this week with Demons here on 20, the Countdown Magazine. I don't know if you know this or not, but he actually holds a business degree from the University of South Florida. And earlier this year, he sold out a concert at the university's arena and performed on the exact same stage where he walked for graduation. I mean, that's a full circle moment, right? I mean, imagine calling your buddies and being like, hey, you're never going to believe this, but I'm performing on the same stage where we did our graduation. I mean, that's unreal. Well, we're all through graduation season here where I live, and I know everyone's kind of gearing up to start school here pretty soon, so it's been pretty busy. A lot of things on the schedule, which, you know, might even pull you away from listening to the countdown and finishing it each week. But don't worry. I didn't know if you know this or not, but there is a way to catch up on what you missed, because we stream the countdown 24/7 at our website at 20thecountdown.com. Or if you are on one of your favorite podcast apps, you can search us up and find it there and kind of listen as you go throughout the week. And I know a lot of radio stations, they even repeat the show. So lots of ways you can catch up. But if you can stick around for a little while longer, our number one song is next.
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0: Oh, I'm so excited to share that Zach Williams is back in the number one spot again this week for a third week in a row. Now, this song is called Wait For Me, and it is absolutely incredible. And if you haven't heard the story about it, then you are in for a treat. Here's Zach Williams with more.
4: I wrote this song during a time when I felt completely lost. I've been walking through life trying to figure out everything on my own, carrying things I should have laid down years ago. And the more I tried, the harder the road got. One day I finally looked up and prayed, God, I need some direction. And what struck me was realizing he had never left. He was just there patiently waiting for me to turn around. Every detour, every stumble, every mile, every time I walked in the wrong direction, he kept guiding me back. The song is a reminder that even when we take the long way home, God still waits for us. Number

0: is Zach Williams back at number one again this week. After 3 weeks in a row, that is. That's his song called Wait For Me. Here on 20, the Countdown Magazine. What did you think of the countdown this weekend? Pretty cool stuff, right? Hopefully you maybe even heard a new favorite song. And if you heard those new ones to vote on for the future fan favorite, then do me a favor. Go vote on your favorite song and then join me again next weekend and we'll play the full version of it for you. And hopefully it's the one that you voted on. Well, I'm William Ryan III, and I want to say thank you for joining me this weekend, and I can't wait to do it again next time.
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Good afternoon. I am Jack. Welcome to your Saturday with music from John Reddick and live music from John Reddick. 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

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Jamie McDonald, 12:34. Good afternoon. I am Jack, and your verse of the day for today, Mark 11:24. Therefore, I tell you, whatever you ask for in prayer, believe that you have received it, and it will be yours. Your verse of the day with Ben Fuller. 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

0: 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Good afternoon. I am Jack. 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Well, here's what we have to remember. 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

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I am Jack, and we are so excited about this next event coming up for men. 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Al Robertson from Duck Dynasty will be there Saturday morning, August 15th, Hosanna Lutheran Church in Mankato. We're going to start the morning with a big breakfast. 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

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We're also heard at KJLW Winnebago, KJGA Osage, KJLM Marshalltown, KJTS New Ulm, and translator K296 ER Mankato. 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

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I am Jack. Good afternoon. Prayer line. It's available for you. If you love to pray for others, there are several prayer requests that's posted on there that you can pray for right now. In fact, when you do so, click the little button that says, I prayed. It sends them a notification. It's an encouragement to let them know that somebody is praying for them. Or maybe perhaps this weekend, you need prayer. Head on over to the prayer line, kinshipradio.org.

0: Kinship Radio. Good afternoon. I am Jack Robertson. Without a doubt, we serve a good God and love hearing your God stories.
1: My husband and I, last Thursday, just adopted 4 children out of foster care. And our hearts are still wanting to adopt. And we decided recently that we're going to adopt from Ghana. And I told the Lord, well, the finances are in your hands, then you're going to have to show us how we're going to have the money to do it. And I said this morning to God, as we were talking this morning, I said, okay, the first fee I have to pay is $350. That money's going to have to come from you somehow. So however you get it here, and I'll put the application in. So this morning I found $20 in my shorts pockets that I haven't worn in almost a year. And I laughed and I said, well, Lord, you're going to have to do a little bit more than that. And I just got off the phone with my insurance agent who called me. And my husband, since he's in such great health, we paid our life insurance policy a year in advance. And it turns out, great health, we paid too much because he qualified for a preferred package and they're reimbursing us $335. I'm so ready to go to Ghana and get our baby.
0: That's absolutely amazing. I can absolutely say that God is good and He provides. Thank you for sharing with Kinship Radio.
2: 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Sometimes the same people that annoy you. So the encouraging word here is that you can forgive the quirky in others, and they can do the same for you. God has done it for both of you. He's a great example. 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

0: Kinship Radio. It's Less Like Me, Zach Williams. Good afternoon. I am Jack 127. Here's Brandon Lake. This is a hard fought hallelujah on Kinship Radio.
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Good afternoon, I am Jack, and your verse of the day for today, Mark 11:24. Therefore, I tell you, whatever you ask for in prayer, believe that you have received it, and it will be yours. Because we know how good God is. Your verse of the day on Kinship Radio.

0: 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Good afternoon. I am Jack. And you cannot live in the presence of the Lord and not be changed. In His presence, you are free from the chains that keep you in bondage. His presence purifies your heart and mind. His presence comforts and encourages. It is living in His presence that provides strength for your life. 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

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Ken Ship Radio, it's Build a Boat, Colton Dixon, 203. Good afternoon, I am Jack. Happy Saturday afternoon with Elevation Worship. God is not against me. Ken Ship Radio.

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Good afternoon. I am Jack, and we are so excited about this. What a great way to wrap up your summer with live music in person from Jeremy Camp and John Reddick. 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

0: 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I am Jack Robertson.
1: 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And here's the honest truth. 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
2: It's getting that certainty in our heart so our brain understands it and can live freely in the knowledge of who Jesus and what Jesus did for us on the cross. And it's a hard one to do, but I keep reminding my brain of that. I'm certain that I won't be separated from the love of the Lord. I'm certain of it. And that's through Jesus that I get that certainty. It's easier said than done. It is. It's easier said than done. But my heart is stronger than my head, you know. Didn't mean to cry on you, but God bless you guys.
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It's My God Can. Katie Nicole, Naomi Rain. Good afternoon. I am Jack 224. Hopefully you are enjoying your Saturday with Third Day. 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

0: Kinship Radiotarian is Testimony 232. Good afternoon, I am Jack. Mark 11:24 is your verse of the day for today. Therefore, I tell you, whatever you ask for in prayer, believe that you have received it, and it will be yours. 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

0: 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I am Jack, and hopefully you are enjoying your Saturday afternoon. 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

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It's Odeth, Mercy, me. Good afternoon. I am Jack and Chandler Moore. God, I'm just grateful. Kinship Radio.

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1: 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I am Jack, and we are so excited about this next event coming up for men. Kinship Radio, Lindsay Windows invite you to the Spearhead Summit for Men. Al Robertson from Duck Dynasty will be there Saturday morning, August 15th, Hosanna Lutheran Church in Mankato. We're going to start the morning with a big breakfast. 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

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Good afternoon. I am Jack, and your verse of the day for today, Mark 11:24. Therefore, I tell you, whatever you ask for in prayer, believe that you have received it, and it will be yours. Your verse of the day on Kinship Radio.

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Good afternoon. I am Jack. And faithfulness is doing what you said you would do. It is the integrity of following through with a commitment. In fact, commitments are not to be taken lightly. They should be considered as binding as a written contract. When you keep your word, you are true to yourself and true to others. This is how you earn the reputation as a trustworthy person. Be faithful because he is faithful. Those who can be trusted with a little can be trusted with much.

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CC Winans, good afternoon. I'm Jack Robertson. 351, that's it for me. Enjoy the rest of your weekend. Lots of hope-filled music the entire weekend as well. May the Lord bless you and keep you. May the Lord cause His face to shine upon you and be gracious to you. May the Lord show you His favor and give you His peace. Here's Matt Mott on Kinship Radio.

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head today of how heaven might look someday. I see the people there, so I pull up a chair, and the stories, they blow me away. Cause I can see it on every face, the evidence of grace. And as I listen, it occurs to me, everybody's got their own 13. So what's your story about his glory? You gotta find your place in the history of grace. Yeah, what's your story about his glory?

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Hi, I'm Chris Lemke, Executive Director of Kinship Radio. I recently spoke with a listener who commented on our recent programming changes. I listened and was grateful to hear that while she wasn't 100% happy with the changes, she would continue to listen on occasion. Adding, Kinship isn't just a radio station, it's like a marriage. It's a family, and you don't leave family. My heart was blessed. I've talked with scores of

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0: 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Be encouraged. 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He can lead you out of this place. 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
1: In the oops department, this statement by a Decca Recording Company executive back in 1962 may take the cake. He said, "We don't like their sound. The guitar music is on the way out." He was regretfully talking about why Decca didn't pursue a new band from England called The Beatles. Man's track record in predicting the future is not very good, but God's track record is perfect. No biblical prophecy about the future has ever gone unfulfilled, and none ever will. If you're interested in where the world is headed, perhaps God's predictions are the best place to look. This is David Jeremiah, encouraging you to get on the road to new life. Discover what God says about the future on Route 66.

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0: Men, get ready for a morning built just for you. 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